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We interrupt this broadcast to bring you on-the-ground reporting from inside SUU News headquarters. Today, I have an interview arranged with one of SUU News' crack reporters to explain what exactly it is SUU News does. Now, if I could just find their desk somewhere in this clutter of clicking and furious news reporting. Oh, what's this? They've left me a note. Out in the field, please read attached on air. Well, I guess we'll take a look inside then. And I quote, SUU News is for students by students. 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
1: This is a game. Whatever I play to you, you play back to me. Back to me. 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

Thunder 91.1, it's time for this week's Fresh Hits. And Cat's Eye, Bones, Alyssa Grace, Fireflies, Martin Garrix and U2, Burn It Down, Shaboozy and Leon Bridges, Dance, Dance, Dance, Barry Can't Swim, Thunder 91.1, KSUU, FM, Cedar City.

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allergy, can't listen to anything on the radio. What was that? Whoa, Thunder 91 is commercial free? 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
1: This is a song called Dear Marie. Dear Marie, tell me what it was I used to be. 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And if you're further up the road, can you show me what it still can't see?

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0: 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Oh, dear Marie, can you tell me if you still believe in me? 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

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I started feeling

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Like Scoob, old buddy, old pal. Fred told us to split up and look for commercials. Looks like we won't find any here at Thunder 91. Like, let's get out of here.

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0: Then tune into Thunder 91 from 7 to 10 every Saturday morning for some cowboy country. 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

Girls and cars go by on the street. 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
1: This is a game. 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
1: Yeah. 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

Thunder 91.1, it's time for this week's Fresh Hits. Animal, Cat's Eye, Bones, Alyssa Grace, Fireflies, Martin Garrix and U2, Burn It Down, Shaboozy and Leon Bridges, Dance, Dance, Dance, Barry Can't Swim. 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

0: Dude, where's the commercials? Where's the commercials, dude? 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
1: Dude, where's the commercials?
0: Dude, it's not funny, dude. There's no commercials. Dude, shut up, dude! Thunder 91, no commercials here, dude.

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0: 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Thank you for listening to my new song called Funds. 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

0: I say, Johnny, this here radio station's a good one. What do you call it?
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Animal, Cat's Eye, Bones, Alyssa Grace, Fireflies, Martin Garrix and U2, Burn It Down, Shaboozy and Leon Bridges, Dance, Dance, Dance, Barry Can't Swim. 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

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Animal, Cat's Eye, Bones, Alyssa Grace, Fireflies, Martin Garrix and U2, Burn It Down, Shaboozy and Leon Bridges, Dance, Dance, Dance, Barry Can't Swim. 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

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Animal, Cat's Eye, Bones, Alyssa Grace, Fireflies, Martin Garrix and U2, Burn It Down, Shaboozy and Leon Bridges, Dance, Dance, Dance, Barry Can't Swim. 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

0: lose football. 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

0: Are you into this?
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0: Or this?
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4: 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And today our guest is Dave Lunt. Do you prefer Dave or David?
5: You can call me David if you're mad at me or if you're my mother.
4: Your mother, you say, David, get in here.
5: But otherwise, Dave. My mom's great, but she calls me David. But Dave is what most people call me.
4: Good. Dave is was the chair of history, sociology, and anthropology here in the HSS, which means, tell me what it
5: is. Humanities and social sciences.
4: That's it. That was the word I was thinking about. Yeah, well, I should know that. I wore a shirt yesterday, and I went to the bank, and the girl there said, I graduated from that college.
5: There you go.
4: But she was in psychology.
5: Yeah, a lot of psychology majors, don't we?
4: Well, SUU now has, communication used to be one of the largest majors, and still is pretty big,
5: yeah.
4: Pretty good, but, so Dave, let's talk about how you got to Southern Utah. Maybe trace your life from when you were a baby to where you lived and how all this came about.
5: Okay, and please interrupt me or cut me off if this gets too boring, right?
4: It's not ever boring.
5: So we say at my house, I'm like, when this story
4: Your family boring, can watch this and they'll love it.
5: Yeah, no. So I grew up in Salt Lake City.
4: Okay.
5: Went to Olympus High School back
4: the
5: in
4: Titans.
5: The day. Yeah, the Titans.
4: Yeah.
5: A great place to grow up. I love, yeah, it's different now when I go back. My parents still live in the house I grew up in. And all the
4: up
5: house.
4: Up in the avenues?
5: No, it's not quite. It's kind of by, there used to be, I mean, this is how old I am. There used to be a landmark called the Cottonwood Mall.
4: Oh, I know it.
5: Yeah, it's gone now. Now it's, I don't know, some kind of, there's a Trader Joe's right there.
4: That was a sad day when they got rid of the Cottonwood
5: Mall.
4: Yeah,
5: I came back to visit once. It was Christmas time. I went down to buy a last minute Christmas gift and I pulled into the parking lot and it was just a big hole. Like, oh, that's not going to work out for me. So yeah, they tore that down. But that's kind of where I grew up, is right by that, where that mall used to be. I grew up doing what you do in Utah. Utah is great, especially in the summer. I'm thinking about it now because we're in July, right? Outside, and we don't have any mosquitoes. Or I'm sure you can find them, but not that many. And just enjoying. I went to the University of Utah, so I'm a running Ute. And I grew up going to football games and basketball games. And you know, I went to college in the glory days of Utah basketball. You know, there's only a few college basketball fans left, but I consider myself one of them.
4: Was Rich Majerus the coach?
5: Yeah. Rick Majerus was the coach.
4: That's right.
5: The Josh Grant, Andre Miller, Alex Jensen, the current coach, the greatest Ute of them all, right? Like all these great teams. And so that was my college years. And then I finished, I majored in history. I've always loved history. Ever since I was 15 years old, I wanted to teach or read or somehow be connected to history. I remember the day it happened. I was in Mr. Felt's class at Olympus High School, and he was giving a class on an Islamic explorer named Ibn Battuta. And I thought, this is pretty interesting. I could probably do this. Like just learn stuff about history forever, right? And so I said, oh, okay, I'll major in history, and when I get tired of it or when I need to get a real job or whatever, I'll stop. And that never really has come up so far. It's been 35 years. But so I went to Utah. I majored in history. And I did a master's right away in history. And this is a little more complicated, so please cut me off. But kind of at the last year of college, I realized I wanted to study ancient history, like ancient Greece and ancient Rome. But there's some strong language barriers to getting into that field. You have to know Greek and Latin. And I hadn't taken Greek and Latin. I took French, right? I was a French
4: writer. Parlez-vous français?
5: Oui, je parle français. Il y avait une fois, je parlais français. Long ago.
4: Long ago.
5: So I had to kind of get into the languages a little bit late. And so I did a Utah let me kind of continue on as a master's while I was catching up with the language. So I did a master's right away at the University of Utah in history, ancient history, Greece and Rome. And that's when I started getting involved in studying sport and ancient sport and modern sport and these sort of interesting ideas about how sport is culture, you know, something we all like. Maybe not we all, but a lot of people like to watch or participate in, or you know, whether it's at the community level or watching it on TV, or you know,

0: ourselves. And so I started, you know, studying sports a little bit, and then I went to graduate school at Penn State. I was married by then. I met my wife, Jana, and she was a professor at Utah Valley University. She's here at SUU too. She's a math professor. But we decided, she had a master's, I had a master's, and I said, I wanna teach history, and it's hard to get a job with only a master's degree at a university or a college. So we went back to school. I went to Penn State.
1: What year was that?
0: That was in 2004. Mm. We began at Penn State. And that was great, but it was stressful. Graduate school is hard, and I have to always remember that because it's been a while now, and I start going, oh, was it that hard? And then we went back to visit a few years ago. It took, you know, we had a daughter while we were there, and she wanted to see where she was born. So we went back to central Pennsylvania, and it's great, beautiful. But my wife says, as soon as I stepped on campus, I got irritable and stressed. I said, well, I guess the drama of graduate school takes a while to wear off. But we spent 6 years there. She did a doctorate in math education, and mine was in classics and history. We finished the same day, and you know, the older I get, the more I realize that's remarkable. We graduated the same day with our doctorates, and this is 2010, and we were in a pretty big recession at that moment in the country, and I think applied to 50 jobs, and nothing. I got one interview, and pretty quickly we both figured out, yeah, I don't want to work with you, and he didn't want to work with me, and it was nice. We were cordial, but it wasn't that was the one interview I had at school in the Midwest. And so my wife, she, you know, in math, and she's pretty sharp, she had several interviews, and she came and did a visit at SUU, and they were skeptical that she'd come here. She was at the number one program in maybe the world, but definitely America, for math education. So it's not just math, it's how people learn math and teach math. And you know, people always say we need to fix how we teach math, or kids don't learn math. Like, that's what they're working on. So pretty big and important topic. And
1: yes, it is.
0: So her department, you know, they said, she learned all this later, but they said, well, why would someone, you know, it's such a great, you know, prestigious program, want to come to Southern Utah? And she goes, well, there's a statue of my kid's great-great-great-grandfather downtown. So we might want to come back there. And I said, oh, you might actually move here. And so, you know, she had a few other, she had other interested schools. But she told SUU, she said, well, I got this husband, this guy here that wants to teach history classes. Is there anything you can do for him? And the provost at the time was Brad Cook, and our dean was, you remember, Jim McDonald. Yeah. And they said, yeah, we'll find something for him to do. It may not be full-time work, but something. And so she said, great, we'll come. So we came to SUU and the summer of 2010. So what is that, 16 years ago? Mm-hmm. We had one little girl, a two-year-old at the time, and we've lived here ever since. Now we have two kids, but I went full-time at SUU in the history department. A spot opened up, and I was fortunate enough to get it in 2013. So for 3 years, I was part-time. I worked in interdisciplinary studies. I taught Latin. I taught a couple of history classes as an adjunct, just kind of piecemeal work here and there. But in 2013, I got full-time work here.
1: So you knew Jim Harrison?
0: Oh yeah. So when I came,
1: one of the great professors.
0: Oh, he is.
1: German was his.
0: He's fantastic.
1: Main
0: right?
1: thing, but
0: I still see him quite a bit around town. He's retired now, but
1: yeah.
0: So when I came to visit, so it was just a coincidence that I had a conference that spring of 2010. So my wife had, I don't remember if she'd accepted, I think she had accepted the offer, or it was very close, but I happened to have a conference at the University of Utah for ancient history. So I was in Salt Lake, where I had grown up, and I borrowed a car from my parents, and I drove down to Cedar City, and I met with Jim McDonald. His office at that time, the dean, was in the Centrum, and he said, well, let me show you around. You know, I just said, we're thinking about coming here. Is there really work for me to do here? And he took me up and he took me in and introduced me to Jim. And Jim and I, he's the first person, other than the dean, I guess, but he's the first person I met at SU.

0: to you, and we talked for, I don't know, half an hour. Yeah, true polymath, you know, German, but also music. He knows, he can do passable Latin, and we talk about ancient Greek all the time. He's learning ancient Greek in his retirement. So,
1: and he wrote an essay or on time.
0: Oh, interesting.
1: I don't know if you've ever seen that from his, I don't know if it's in the SU library, but there might be some. It might be there somewhere.
0: I don't have a ton of skills, but one of them is finding obscure
1: That's
0: historical
1: true.
0: Writings, right? Like I can, if I can't find it, I can probably ask a librarian to help me. They're like bloodhounds when you give them, you know, a few pieces of information. And our librarians here at SUU are top notch.
1: That's very true. Well, we came here in 1959, and my father came to be the librarian.
0: Oh, no way.
1: And he taught some classes, and that's how I became a Los Angeles Dodgers fan, because at the time, the Dodgers were going into the World Series against Chicago's White Sox, and that was the I'm told that was the first TV broadcast here in Cedar City. Because they got the satellite, it wasn't a satellite then, it was, you know, all the different towers.
0: Yeah, the relay it or whatever.
1: Yeah, and I guess Cedar City hadn't had television until about 58 or 59, somewhere in there.
0: And it was the Dodgers is what they chose, huh?
1: Well, they had, back then the World Series, it was always played in the day during school.
0: Oh, yeah.
1: In the afternoons, and the Dodgers played the White Sox. And then I discovered that in Cedar City, you can hear Los Angeles radio stations at night, especially the big KFI 640, Earl C. Anthony Incorporated, okay. Was what they'd say. And Vin Scully was the broadcaster.
0: Oh, there you go.
1: And I already thought about, I would love to do something with sports. But this is about you, not me. I was just telling you that because
0: I like these stories.
1: You said you could dig anything up. Well, ladies and gentlemen, he dug up a newspaper article that I wrote.
0: That's true.
1: About the Utah Summer Games when the American gymnast team, USA, and USSR had a meet right here in this building. Now in the AFIC, soon to be State Bank, I think. Things are changing, so.
0: Yeah, we got to find an acronym for State Bank Arena, SBA, I don't know.
1: SBSU, I guess.
0: We'll have to work through that.
1: State Bank of Southern Utah.
0: Oh, SBSU.
1: That would not be a good one.
0: Sports arenas.
1: Yeah.
0: Yeah, I can't say it. My mouth won't make those.
1: But anyway, that was, I think that was in 1987. That meet.
0: The gymnast came in 87, but the article I read, written by a young reporter named Art Chalice was from 1986 announcing it. Yeah, I was doing a research project. Well, you tell me.
1: Go ahead.
0: Can I back up a little?
1: Go ahead.
0: So I study sports. I study other things too, but much of my research is on ancient and modern sport, especially what we call reception in classical studies. It's where you take an ancient idea and it sometimes transforms or is adopted or adapted and has a modern version, you know, kind of how the ancient informs the modern. And sometimes we invent things and sometimes we just modify things. So the Olympic Games is a great example of this, right? It's an ancient institution focused in Greece.
1: Yeah, the marathon.
0: Yeah, which is not part of the ancient Olympics, but an ancient event for sure, yeah. An ancient battle. But this idea of ancient to modern, it's kind of where I jumped into getting interested in this. So we were in my neighborhood, I live out kind of by the airport. And at the 4th of July in Cedar City, at the end of the fire, you know, they light off the fireworks out at the airport or near the airport anyway. Mm-hmm. And we were all kind of standing in the street, my neighborhood, watching. You know, a couple of people had lawn chairs out. I'm standing next to one of my neighbors. He's a local orthodontist named Cody Wilson, Dr. Wilson.
1: Oh, yeah, I know him. My wife taught him in school.
0: There you go. He's an SUU alum.
1: Yeah.
0: So I'm standing next to Cody, and at the end of the fireworks, and this is a tradition, but I didn't know this. It was still pretty new to me. Is Cedar City, they ignite a bunch of jet fuel, and it's this giant fireball goes up, and it looks like something has gone terribly wrong. Right, it is straight out of a disaster movie. It's just like, sorry, I snorted. I was laughing so hard it blew my mind to see this fireball go up. And I said, well, that was something. And Cody turns to me and he goes, yeah, I haven't seen anything that crazy since the Russians came. And I chuckled, and then I said, but wait, what do you mean the Russians came? Like, what does that phrase mean? You know, like an idiom or something. He goes, oh, don't you remember when we were kids, the Russians came to Cedar City? So I wasn't a kid in Cedar City. I don't know this story. So yeah, it's a bunch of gymnastics people. Go home. Like they came here in the 80s. It was amazing.
1: Yeah.
0: And I was skeptical. I was like, oh, I could see maybe a Russian gymnast came on, you know, I don't know, like for whatever reason, passing through, whatever. So I went home and I got on the computer, the Google machine, and typed in Russian gymnast Cedar City. And this story pops up in the AP News. And so I started looking into this, that the Soviet Union in 1987 sent their national gymnastics team to the United States as part of these goodwill tours. They'd do this periodically. And then every once in a while, the United States would send a team. It doesn't have to be gymnastics, but that was frequently the case. Sometimes the United States would send gymnasts to the Soviet Union to tour around, but the Soviet gymnasts were much higher quality caliber competition. And so they were a bigger draw than the United States gymnasts showing up in Russia. They'd be like, yeah, okay, that's cute. But when the Soviets came to the United States, people took notice. These are world champions, gold medalists. And they, in 87, they had come and they had visited Seattle, San Francisco, and Cedar City, is what the story said. You know, the three S's, I like to say facetiously, right? The big three, Seattle, San Francisco, and Cedar City. And so I just said, well, why in the world? I mean, Seattle and San Francisco are major metropolitan areas. And in 1987, Cedar City had something like 14,000 people. And that includes like Enoch and outlying area, you know, right? Like it was tiny. How in the world did the Soviet Union get to Cedar City?
1: I get the thinking, you know.
0: Yeah, during the Cold War. And you know more, you know, I would be, I know I'm not in charge of this today, but I'd love to hear your thoughts because you wrote the story in the Deseret News announcing this agreement to get the Soviets to come here. Right. So that's how I came to the story, is this sort of offhand comment. It turns out Cody Wilson. And it turns out Cody was not just an interested bystander. His father, Rich Wilson, had been the executive director of the Summer Games and had engineered this and orchestrated this whole thing.
1: So and President Gerald Sherritt had a lot of friends. He was from Cedar City. Mm-hmm. Then he went to Utah State and worked there and came here as the president back in 1981.
0: Okay.
1: Or 82, right in there. And I'm sure he was a guy who never slept, you know. He was 24/7 for Utah State and now for Southern Utah at that time.
0: He was the mayor here, wasn't he?
1: He became the mayor after he had to retire at 65. So he ran for mayor and became the mayor of Cedar City. And he retired in about 1997. And my mother was his administrative assistant.
0: Wow.
1: From 1981 or two when he came until 1997.
0: I'll bet she had.
1: And then she was here as Steve Bennion came.
0: Okay.
1: She worked for him for 6 months and then retired. And she kept coming back and working in the president's office part time, you know, even though she was older. But yeah, and so Sherritt's the one who got the idea. But what he wanted to do, and Utah State had a gymnastics program, he wanted to get one here. And the story goes that he contacted USA people and tried to get them to come. And I guess somehow they said, we're going to Seattle, we're going to San Francisco. If you set it up and we run a big deal in Cedar City, we'll do it. and the Russians will be with us because we're touring together. And then I wrote stories about when they were here, and Svetlana Boginskaya was the big star then. And I actually talked to her and interviewed her, and my brother had a baby, and they didn't. Her name is Lauren, but I always called her Svetlana because she was born at the time the Russians were here. And anyway, there are a lot of stories about that, but they were really nervous in Cedar City because everybody in a truck had a gun in the back window. And so the guys who were here, the police on campus, the security guys, I was teaching 10-10. This you'll appreciate this story. And they were giving speeches. And so one of the kids packed a .22 rifle and came across campus. I don't remember who it was, but they arrested him on campus with this gun. And he said, "I'm only taking this as an artifact for Archalis's class in 10-10. And they did not believe him. You know, they said, "No, you can't," you know. And so they held him until, what he told me later, was till 5 or 6 o'clock. And then they finally contacted me, and I said, "Yeah, he didn't show up to do a speech today." And he was supposed to give one, and I said, "I didn't know the topic, but it was about guns." And it was right at the time the Russians were here, and the class was still going on. And then the next time we had class, he shows up with his rifle. I guess he got some kind of a pass because they didn't stop him this time. So he came in, and you know, like the ceiling here, and there's enough dust up there that if you fire a blank up in there, you should have seen it. It was over there in the technology building now, and the classroom was there. And he said, "And here's a little demonstration." And he pulls it out and goes, boom, and then hit one of those things. And dust just covered, and all the girls were going, "Oh, my hair.
0: He shot a blank in class.
1: That's a story that should be written.
0: How did he do on his presentation? Was that
1: he did great?
0: That's a good score, huh?
1: After his tour of the Iron County Jail, I don't think they ever took him off campus to jail, but they held him because he was telling this unheard of story. And why would somebody be stupid enough to bring a rifle on when they already had security so tight? Because the Russians said, "We can't have people walking on campus with guns. These people don't know anything about guns."
0: And from what I, you know, there's a difference between what people tell me and what I can document in written sources. But from what I hear from people who remember, is there were KGB type, you know, they're not walking around saying, "Hi, I'm in the KGB." You can kind of spot the security people.
1: You could spot them because they didn't look like Cedar City.
0: They're clearly part of the Russian, you know.
1: Protecting
0: the entourage.
1: Yeah.
0: And they were, you know, going all over town, you know, making sure that things were secure and safe. And there was a story that when the gymnasts were here, they went shopping one morning and everybody missed this. They're supposed to have a press conference, but they just got too hung up. The shop, you know, the consumer opportunities of the American way of life were pretty spectacular, these Soviets, right?
1: It would be interesting to see how many of them came back when they had the opportunity.
0: Yeah, I wonder, because, you know, this is different for me. Usually I'm floating around in ancient Greece and Rome. People have been gone for thousands of years. This was the first time I've ever done a historical project. And if people want to read it, it's, you know, there's far more to the story. I had to cut it to a manageable size, but there's an article in Utah Historical Quarterly about the Soviet visit to Cedar City in 1987. It's the first time I've ever done a project on where people were still alive. And I don't know, you know, I'm not a reporter, and I know there are ethics with reporters about the story or not the story, you know, like how do you do that? I don't know. So I've thought about that a lot. Like, I would love to meet some of these people that were here.
1: Well, maybe we could do it.
0: Yeah, I'd love to meet them now that I've kind of finished the project, or at least like finished version of it, and maybe I come back.
1: Maybe write, maybe even have an update them on the podcast if they're ever around.
0: I would love to hear their memories, their impressions. And I deliberately did not seek out a lot of people. But what I found, I guess, I deliberately tried not to let them influence me. But what I found was interesting was a couple things. One was Rich Wilson, right, the director of the Summer Games, who had this, working with Jerry Scherer, but he has this, you know, goal to get the Soviets to agree to come here. I interviewed him, I think, three times and took pretty good notes. He told me the exact same story three times. And if anybody in town knows Rich, I love him dearly, but that guy can tell a fishing story beyond what anyone else is capable of, right? And he's a fisherman himself.
1: And a golfer.
0: Yeah. I just mean, you know, the classic, I'm going to exaggerate. But he didn't exaggerate a thing here, is what I found. He told the exact same story. And I asked him a couple times, I said, how did you convince the leaders, the bosses of the Soviet Union and the people planning stuff for the United States to come to Cedar City, right? Just because you offer it doesn't mean they accept it, right? Like, I've asked a lot of people to do stuff in my life and they, you know, didn't return my phone calls, right? And he says, well, I would just call every day and bug them and promise more things. You know, and he called this lady who was in charge of the scheduling. Her name's Allison Millington is her eventual name. She got married during this time frame. And he called her every day and said, well, we could do this. We could do a rodeo. We could do a visit to the national park. He just kept throwing things out there. So, you know, he told the story, and I thought that was great. And then eventually, and I said I tried not to get a hold of people, but I had to try to get a hold of her and find out her version of this. I looked into getting records from the United States Gymnastics Association, or the Athletic Federation, you know, the Federation. But they are not taking phone calls, and we don't need to talk about this. They have their own kind of deeply embedded scandals going right now, and extensive litigation and, you know, some horrific abuse cases, at least allegedly. And so, yeah, they are not in a position where they are welcoming people to, you know, go through their archives or if they have them. So I didn't get very far working there. So I just used the internet and I found this lady. She was at the beginning of her career in the 80s when the Soviets were planning. And now this was almost 40 years later. So I don't know if that's the end of her career, but it's a good long time. And she's living in Indiana, where the NCAA still is, but she now works for the Indianapolis Speedway. And I wrote her a letter, because I didn't have a phone number. I just found an address. I just wrote her a letter. She's a vice president. I said, hey, I want to ask you some questions. I'm a historian working on this topic. And she calls me. She called me on Veterans Day. I remember because I wasn't in school. I normally be in school, but it's Veterans Day. Well, I guess we don't get school off, but somehow I had a window of time I normally wouldn't have. And she calls me and I said, look, I just got to ask you, how did you agree? You know, because she had been the main planner. I said, how did this happen? How did the people of the United States Gymnastics agree to come to Cedar City, a town of 14,000 people who had never, I mean, nothing against Cedar City. We had never done anything on this scale at all, right? Like not even remotely, let alone an international exhibition between Cold War antagonists, right? And these are the Reagan years. Things are not rosy. And she says, I wish I could see her face. It was a phone call. But she says, well, there was this guy named Rich Wilson who called me every day and promised me more and more things until we finally just said, sure, right? So she told me the same story from her end. So it is a remarkable story. And for my money, it's the biggest sports story in Southern Utah history so far. Maybe there's more to come, but that I've encountered.
1: Well, yeah, that's a great story. And Rich Wilson, and I was at my 60th high school reunion.
0: Okay.
1: And Rich's wife is in my class. And they were at the reunion Saturday night. Linda was there. And
0: She's older than she looks, I guess, if she's been graduated for 60 years. So.
1: Hey, well, we were great friends and still are. In fact, Cody Wilson and his business sponsor athletic events here on KSUU.
0: Yeah. Yeah, they're around, his orthodontics business, and
1: he's doing great. But he and his uncle Lance worked on it, and then when Lance retired, Cody kept going.
0: That's a great SUU success story, if you ask me.
1: It is, yeah. So. And the reason I mentioned President Sherrod is because I don't know how we would prove it, but I'm sure this

0: for KSUB at the time. And before I got into KVRE AM and FM later in the 90s, but they had a meeting, and at the, there used to be a restaurant where one of the real estate agencies is now, right up on 400 South. And that's where they did it. And they had the meeting, and I don't remember who all talked, but I'm sure Rich was one of them, Vaughn McDonald.
1: Yeah, Vaughn was
0: who was also involved with the summer games. And I was a volunteer back then all the time, too, once it got started. And we used to get in red coats, you know, and give the awards to the winners in the summer games. And they really had a celebration. But he tried to, Rich and Sherritt and McDonald and others involved, tried to make it as much like the Olympics as they could. And people, I think, didn't appreciate how important that was. But eventually it put the summer games on the map in Utah.
1: This would have been probably 86.
0: Yeah, it was. Right? That's about
1: early 86, maybe late 85. But at least the way a historian looks at this, the way I came at it, is in the wake of the Los Angeles Olympics in 1984. Mm-hmm. Those were a watershed moment in Olympic history, not just Utah, but because of it put the Olympics in a couple of areas, in a couple of ways, it made them even bigger spectacle than they had been. One was they were highly commercialized, and so the problems of paying for them went away, right? Like, I mean, don't get me wrong, Olympics, the accounting for Olympics is still kind of interesting, and we have the Olympics coming back to Utah, right, in what, 8 years now?
0: 34.
1: And so, there's always debates about are we paying for this or not paying for this, and that's fine. I don't mind those debates. We have those in my, I teach a class in sport and American history where we talk about this, what it costs or doesn't cost. But because the LA organizers had the idea to sell ad space to Coca-Cola or McDonald's or whatever, they didn't have the problems that, say, Montreal had in 1976. Montreal paid out so much money, and they took out a 30-year bond loan to pay for them, and they didn't pay it off till 2006, right? And then 1980, the Olympics are in Moscow, and much of the world, much of the Western world, avoids going. They boycott or otherwise don't go.
0: Yeah.
1: And so in 1984, we have the highly commercialized visibility, and we don't have the Eastern European and Soviet athletes come. They returned the favor and boycotted the LA Olympics. And this, I don't know what their plan was, but one of the effects was this made the Olympics more popular in the United States because the Americans won everything. Normally, the Eastern Europeans would win a lot of events, right? Yeah. The Soviets would dominate things like gymnastics. Well, without the Soviets present in 1984, the Americans started winning all sorts of stuff. And specifically for Utah, so there were plenty of American gymnasts. I mean, I think my first crush was Mary Lou Retton, right? Like, I don't mean that in a weird way. I was probably 8 or 9 years old, but she just still kind of embodies what America was for me as a kid in the 80s. But there was a gold medalist in these Olympics who had strong ties to Utah because he was a Latter-day Saint, right? He was part of the LDS Church, Peter Vidmar.
0: Yeah,
1: Peter Vidmar.
0: He came here.
1: Yeah, he did. He was part of the Summer Games.
0: He was.
1: and he was one of the announcers at the 1987 extravaganza, right? He was part of the ESPN show. So there was this connection where people in Utah, and I never met President Sherritt. I wish I had. Huh? That guy is so interesting. But from what at least as a historian, I can piece together, I believe you, right? That he sees the visibility of these Olympics. He sees this excitement among the people of Utah, right? Whether it's for Olympics generally as a sort of outpouring of nationalism, or more specifically because of this religious component. Yeah. And Peter Vidmar said, he wasn't in your face about his faith, but there's strong evidence that he said things like, my Latter-day Saint faith helped make me a better athlete. You know, like he, you know, this

0: this sort of LDS doctrine of having a strong physical body, you know, honors God, or God will bless you if you observe, you know, the tenets of the, you know, what the LDS Church calls the word of wisdom, right? You avoid, you know, drinking and smoking, and you do wholesome activity, you know, wholesome exercise, and eat well, you know, these kinds of things, right? And he's part of this movement. And so it was the moment of, we need an amateur athletic endeavor at elite level. We're going to have perhaps, you know, we're going to sponsor amateur sport among Olympic world quality, or world-class caliber is what I'm trying to say. But we're also going to have grassroots level, like ordinary, you know, people who just like to play, kids, you know, rec league. We'll have some competition there. And so the Summer Games is born out of this. At the same time, there are state games cropping up all over the United States.
1: They were all over
0: the, yeah. And there are a few left. I haven't looked into it. But the Utah Summer Games has got to be one of the most successful, 40 years in now.
1: Yeah.
0: Right? They just had the 40-year celebration this past, what was that, last month, right? In June.
1: In June, yeah.
0: So, yeah, this idea of, we're going to have high-level amateur caliber events. And the Soviets, in my opinion, is the crowning jewel. But we also had the Chinese Olympic volleyball team, men's, play against the U.S. men's volleyball team here in the State Bank of Southern Utah Athletic Facility, whatever we're going to call
1: it. Whatever it's going to be now.
0: And then a little later, the Japanese women's team came and played against the women's U.S. women's national team in volleyball. So they have these world caliber events in this little town, right? And even now, I think of Cedar City as being, I don't want to say a small town, but a small city.
1: It's getting larger.
0: It was a third of the size back then, right?
1: I used to be able to drive to work in 5 minutes, and now it's
0: now it takes you six.
1: Well, probably 10 or 15, depending on how much traffic there is when I come.
0: Yeah, I do love our lifestyle here, though. Like, yeah, I have a 7-minute drive, and every once in a while I hit a couple red lights, and it turns into 8 minutes.
1: Well, that's about
0: it. I have to remind myself, you know, I've lived in places where you're sit in traffic for 40 minutes at a time. Like, I need to be grateful for how easy it is. But yeah, like, it's much bigger now, but back then it was tiny, and they were bringing in these world-class exhibitions at the elite level, but also fostering kind of everyday grassroots level, and that's the Summer Games today, right?
1: Right. Sure. And also, what came out of that was the SUU gymnastics team, and there hadn't been gymnastics here much, and so Sherritt, I think it was out of Title IX somewhat, they needed a marquee sport for women, and then they started that, and I'm not sure exactly when, but Scotty Bauman's been the coach for 36 years.
0: Has he been the coach that long?
1: Yeah, I think he said when he was on this show, 36 years,
0: wow.
1: Something like that. And he's still doing it. And his assistant coach was at Utah State and then came back here. And now one of my students, she's been on this podcast too, and she has been with them. But the gymnastics program here at SUU draws a lot of people.
0: Oh, yeah.
1: So you can trace back in history to really those who were here then. It's kind of been a tradition that gymnastics is a major sport at SUU.
0: Ah, that's interesting.
1: Along the lines of football and basketball. But I don't know the numbers and I don't have the figures. Maybe we could look into that. But they have a lot of crowds. They have big crowds at gymnastics.
0: Oh, yeah, just
1: all the time.
0: Just in my own experience, those games are you're jammed to the rafters. Those games, those meets, right? Those gymnastics,
1: and they
0: meets are and they perform right consistently, yeah. Highly ranked, and I'll say
1: they
0: this:
1: they are highly ranked.
0: I've had not too many over the years, but a handful of gymnasts in class. They are outstanding students too.
1: Oh, they win that national award in the NCAA almost every year.
0: They're the high grade point average.
1: The grade point, and
0: I remember I had one. This was pretty early on. This was probably 15 years ago. But I had a gymnast in class, and she says, well, I'm going to be gone for this gymnastics meet. I need to make up this quiz. And it was a small quiz or something. It didn't take very long. I said, oh, okay, what's your schedule? And she goes, well, I have an 11-minute break. on Tuesday. Right? She had this schedule, you know, in order to be that kind of elite athlete. I think you have to do it that way.
1: 3,000 to 4,000 attendance.
0: That's easy, yeah. Whatever that thing holds.
1: Rob Birdsey, our producer, just looked that up.
0: Thank you, Rob. Thank you.
1: Unless it's fake news. Just throw it up. It's Google.
0: No, yeah. It is packed to the roof. But yeah, those are great students. And yeah, I remember this student fitting, you know, this little thing into her 11-minute window, and then she was on her way, right? Like, that always has impressed me. Scotty runs such a great program.
1: He does.
0: And it really is a, I don't want to say anything bad about our other programs, but man, our gymnastics program is so great.
1: It's always been good.
0: It's a crown jewel of
1: the
0: school.
1: A lot of people still consider it as a minor sport. But over the course of the world, some of these games that have been played in the Olympics, and when do they start the Olympics up again? About 1896?
0: Modern games. Yeah, in our version is 1896. Good job, Art.
1: Well, I'm a little bit of a history.
0: Yeah, you know your stuff.
1: I have some, but
2: 5,300, you can fit.
1: That's how that fits.
0: If it's 5,000 in there, okay.
1: So it's 3,000 to 4,000. Probably the most attended event in the Centrum, when it was the Centrum, was a high school basketball game between Richfield for the 2A state championship. And I'm trying to remember the other team. But anyway, it was played here at the Centrum. And I went to the game, and there were no seats available.
0: Wow.
1: Because all of Southern Utah was here. Because it was Richfield against another team,
0: probably another local.
1: They had some players in that, and so that one, I'm not sure what year it was, but I also remember when Nebraska came to play basketball here, in about 91, 92.
0: Okay.
1: And Neil Roberts was the coach, and Danny, he was the coach of Nebraska. He was a very good coach. But they flew in to the Cedar City Airport.
0: Really?
1: And you can charter planes in and out of the Cedar City Airport because the runway will hold the big planes.
0: Yeah, I got the long one, yeah.
1: So if you live out there, you probably hear planes landing sometimes in the middle of the night. You know it's not a scheduled airline. Something's gone wrong. And between Salt Lake and Los Angeles or Las Vegas now, this is the place they come because they can land here. Anyway. So the story goes that they played, and Nebraska won 105-101 either one overtime or double overtime, right here in this arena, and they never came back.
0: Yeah,
1: they barely won, and that was a Big Eight school at the time.
0: Yeah,
1: and we were, you know, we had played two games there, and we got them to play one and come here.
0: Okay.
1: That's how that happened. But that was a big crowd that day, too. But, and you can talk about others, the football game when Cedar High played Dixie in 76, the stadium, now Eccles Coliseum, was packed. And we didn't really have the bleachers on the east side there, or, you know, this way towards the mountain. But there was grass, and it was full of people. And because everybody in St. George and everybody in Cedar City and anyone that was living here that loved athletics came to that game. And Cedar City attorney Scott Burns was the quarterback for Cedar High. And the Reber brothers played for Dixie. And one of them just retired from Sky West, and my son was telling me about that. But yeah, so I'm not trying to, I'm just telling, you know. And the funny thing about Cedar City and SUU is we're sort of a starter school for coaches, players. Now the NIL, you know, has changed some of that. And the basketball coaches were telling me that they lost people. And I was told that the running back last year for the football team is going to Mississippi for his senior year. And they're paying him either $500,000 or $1.5 million to play for them. And he's the backup, Josh Dye. But he was the leading in the NCAA, the NCS, our
0: FCS,
1: division, FCS.
0: He was pretty fun to watch.
1: He was. And he led the country in rushing in our division. And so it paid off for him. But they could have used him again this year.
0: It's tough, right? I don't know.
1: It's yeah.
0: I don't know what to make of, you know, I'm a historian, so I'm better at looking back than looking at today or the future, but the NIL has upended college sports, and it's, you know, I like it that these kids are making money, make a lot more money than we make. Good for them, right? They only have a small window to do it in. But it definitely changes how people run a program, knowing that if you're good, you're going to leave, because we can't pay that kind of money here. Right? We don't have that kind of economic base. So I don't know. I don't know what happens down the road or what the long-term effects will be, but small schools or smaller programs like SUU are going to struggle to match that kind of.
1: Well, and there's a lot of shuffling around, and, you know, BYU and Utah have gone to bigger conferences,
0: yeah, conferences,
1: and now they're back together, which creates the holy war again.
0: I grew up in Salt Lake, right? I remember just losing every year to BYU in the 80s, except
1: well, when I was a kid, Utah, the first 52 games, it was 48-2 to two ties for Utah. And I'm not saying that to demean BYU, but Lavelle Edwards changed the whole deal.
0: He was a great coach. He was great.
1: He was. Yeah. And he became, as I recall it, he became the coach in 73 when they were 0-3. And they put him in. He was an assistant. And they went over to Colorado State and won. And they won every game and went to the first BYU bowl game.
0: There you go.
1: Either in 73 or 74. Gary Scheide was the quarterback,
0: okay.
1: I think.
0: Yeah, this is a little before my time.
1: Yeah, it was before.
0: Those are good times. Yeah, I don't know. I don't recognize it anymore.
1: But it took them a while to get back pretty much even with Utah. But for a long time there, that's the big game for Utah. If they're able to beat BYU, I'm sure the athletic director says, we've got to win that game. Well, if you want to be employed here, you better win that game.
0: In my youth, one of the football coaches was Jim Fossil.
1: Yeah, Fossil was great.
0: In the NFL,
1: yeah,
0: right?
1: He
0: was great with the Giants, but I hated that guy. I mean, not personally, but because they'd lose every game 63-62, right? They could score, but never stop anyone. Those are Scott Mitchell days when he was
1: Yeah, Scott Mitchell.
0: So.
1: He was a great Utah quarterback.
0: So,
1: And anyway, you know, I remember the Jim McMahon era when he played. And I went to a game in Las Vegas when BYU played at UNLV. And it was a great game, but McMahon just dominated the game like he did.
0: It's pretty good.
1: And then he went to the Chicago Bears and they won the NFL championship
0: 1985. Yep.
1: Right before the Russians came to see us.
0: Right before the Russians came.
1: Anyway, it's interesting history. Have you seen The Odyssey now?
0: I've seen it.
1: Christopher Nolan's.
0: Yeah, about a week ago.
1: Yeah.
0: I saw it.
1: I went last night and I'm a little groggy because I didn't get over till 1 o'clock.
0: Yeah, it is not
1: a brief movie,
0: but I guess it's not a brief story, so, right? Like.
1: Well, like you said, they render their version.
0: Yeah. I saw it and, you know, so we talk about The Odyssey and in my Greek history class, and I've read it in Greek, or maybe not cover to cover, but big chunks of it in Greek, and studied it quite a bit. And there's a lot of people with opinions, and I think that's great. But I guess my baseline is it's a myth.
1: Right.
0: And every version, every generation gets to tell its version of a myth the way they want to.
1: The way it is.
0: Right. And that's how it was in ancient times. We have different, you know, performances. That story was... elements of it were very old at the time of Homer, you know, and we're not even sure who Homer was or if Homer's a group of people or how we would call kind of the composer Homer out of convenience. But some of those stories are much older than Homer, and every time they were performed for the first several hundred years, it was oral, right? They didn't write it down. They didn't have writing at this time yet. They were adopting the alphabet at the time of Homer. And so it would be a little different every time. And then eventually in the 500s BC, there's an Athenian, and he's probably not the only one, but he gets the credit, an Athenian leader of the city, his name is Pisistratus, who says, we should write these down. We're gonna lose them. And there used to be a whole bunch of other epics besides the Iliad and the Odyssey. There were a bunch of other, we have the titles, and we have some of the fragments, but nobody wrote them down and they were lost. I'd love to find one someday. That'd be great if someone could, you know, dig one up in the sands of Egypt or something. And so they wrote it down, and at that moment it changed the genre, right? Like, it's not going to change anymore. But we still tinker, you know, there's lines that are interpolated or maybe have fallen out or in the copies, you know, in the subsequent centuries. And so, you know, people saying, oh, this isn't in the book or this is in the book. And I was like, well, yeah, you get to tell the myth how you want to tell it, whether it's our generation, you know, 2026, the people today, or this particular storyteller, Nolan. And so, you know, the values of 2026 should come through, just like the values of the ancient Greeks came through 2,700 years ago when Homer was around. So I enjoyed the movie a lot. Like, I felt, just my opinion, I felt like a time traveler, right? Like, yeah, like having this.
1: I did too.
0: This it was performance.
1: Amazing. Yeah.
0: And you know, there are things that got left out, or things that you go, oh, that's not really in the book, but I understand you need to insert
1: you tie it together
0: in order, yeah, in order to have it make sense, because you left this other thing out or whatever. And even the ending, you know, if you read the Odyssey, ancient people couldn't decide how it ended. If you read it, it ends twice.
1: Oh,
0: right, because they end it and then it ends again. And it's probably because in the manuscript traditions there were two endings, and whoever's putting together the versions goes, I don't know which one, put them both in there, right? So in one of the endings, Odysseus has just killed all these suitors trying to get with his wife and take over his position. Well, they all have family that are really upset with him. He just killed our dad or our brother or our son or whatever. And so he has to negotiate this. And that's alluded to in the movie.
1: Right.
0: You have to, like, settle this. And there's a long speech. It's actually pretty boring as an ending. And there's another ending. Odysseus has to go in order to finally placate Poseidon, who's angry with him, and he has to plant an oar among a people who don't know anything about the ocean,
1: mm-hmm,
0: right? And that's not really in the movie, but there is this idea that you need to leave and go. And in the movie, he, I don't want to spoil it, but he does decide to leave Ithaca, right, mm-hmm, after his homecoming. And so I thought it did a good job of telling the story, but from, you know, but with some new wrinkles, some freshness. So that's my, what did you think?
1: From the People's Today idea of, most of the people in the audience probably have never read.
0: Sure. Or if, you know, when I was a kid, we read it in
1: the
0: high
1: Odyssey,
0: school.
1: You know.
0: Yeah, but we don't read it anymore. I don't think it's part of the standard Utah curriculum anymore. Maybe they do, but.
1: I guess a teacher could have a unit about it, mm-hmm, and talk about some of those things, but they would have to be interested in it.
0: Yeah, we read the whole thing in high school at Olympus High, and it was pretty standard to do it. And I gotta confess, I didn't like it in high school, because, you know, you're taking tests on stuff, and now it's like one of the greatest. I love it, right? It's different when it's assigned, and maybe when you're a kid, it's different too. So I don't know, how did you take the movie? What was your impression?
1: I thought it was great. I don't know that the music was as good as it could have been, but, you know, they're working with the people they have.
0: Sure.
1: I thought it was very interesting. And I kind of wonder about the character of Zendaya, who was with him.
0: Oh, the Athena figure. Yeah.
1: And I think maybe audiences wouldn't understand why that was there and how come she was there, like a muse or whatever, mm-hmm, and she would kind of direct him and lead him back where he was supposed to be going. And I thought, it was rated R, but, you know.
2: It doesn't need to be.
1: It doesn't need to be.
0: No,
1: not by today's standards and what movies. But I think they maybe thought, we got to get the whole audience here. I don't know. That's just my opinion.
0: Is that the world? Will a movie do better if it's rated R? Will more people
1: PG,
0: go see it?
1: Yeah, PG-13.
0: Interesting.
1: They had it in a lot of theaters here in Cedar City.
0: Yeah.
1: You know, and we saw it last night in the main theater. And it was good. I liked it. My wife was there. My grandson and his fiance were there. We had
0: family.
1: An enjoyable time watching it, but it didn't get over until 10 after one.
0: You need, if the Odyssey took 10 years for him to get home, you need 9 of them to watch the movie.
1: That's right.
0: Because by the time you get a preview in there and all that, it's your day.
1: That was probably one of the frustrating things for movie watchers. Is this doesn't he ever conquer? Doesn't he ever get where he's going? And why can't he just get there? And the turning the guys into pigs and all that.
0: Wasn't that like creepy? He, yeah. That was well done.
1: It was very well done. And whoever the filmers, you know, they're going to win an Academy Award
2: no
1: about
2: CGI.
1: That. Yeah, nothing?
2: That's no what CGI. I've heard.
0: Yeah, they didn't use a computer. They made it.
2: That was all animatronics with the pig.
1: It was great.
0: Yeah, it's creepy.
1: So if you haven't seen it, you need to go see it. And I'm not getting paid to say that.
0: Come see it, then come take Greek history at SUU.
1: That's right, right? Greek history. So. Well, I didn't know you taught Latin here.
0: I taught Latin here.
1: I didn't know they ever taught that.
0: Yeah, for a couple of years we taught it. This would be like 2011, 2012. Mm-hmm. And we did great. We had a great group of students. I'd probably do it different now. I think I was hard. I'd probably be an easier teacher now. We still have some interest. Yeah. You know, pretty regularly, I'm meeting with a student next week to just on his own. He's learning Latin. He's he's looking to do graduate work, or maybe just a little bit more knowledge of ancient Greece and Rome. So we do it informally. I do it, it's not an invitation because it's time, but there is some interest, but it's not something that SUU is going to develop. I don't think it's quite in our area of emphasis right now, right? But it's a glorious language, like Latin. If you're nervous, I would tell this to people, like if you take Spanish, you got to learn how to, where's the bathroom and order dinner. You don't ever have to do that if you take Latin, right? You're reading about Julius Caesar or love poetry or whatever, a little different vibe. You don't learn to speak it. It's mostly reading and some writing. And so it is kind of a different set of expectations, but it's great. Latin has ways of saying things that
1: aren't available
0: that we can't,
1: in English.
0: Yeah, we don't have in English. And
1: we don't even visualize that or even know. And you know that if you've learned French.
0: Yeah.
1: They have words and phrases that don't mean anything in French or in English, and you have to learn those.
0: Yeah.
1: I lived there for 2 years on a mission.
0: Oh, okay.
1: So, I was lucky enough to be on the Riviera, 6 months in Nice and 6 months in Cannes.
0: There you go.
1: Before they sent me up to the hinterlands, like Besançon and Dijon, which was part of our mission.
0: Yeah.
1: But, and those people were very friendly, and people have a bad reputation. But if you become their friend, you're their friend. And learning that language really helped me because I had to learn the English language in order to learn French. And that's something that people need to know. But I think it's very good for education for people to be able to be bilingual.
0: Yep.
1: Or would you say trilingual or even more?
0: No, that's a great plug for learning a language, whether it's in school or at SUU or on your own with Duolingo or something. Just it will make you a better speaker and writer of your primary language of English for us, right? Like,
1: yeah,
0: because you'll go, oh, that is an adverb, not an adjective.
1: Yeah,
0: you learn the parts of speech and grammar rules.
1: Tell me this one is lastly the word, like I get papers. And I've told him, I said, I don't think, figure this out differently, because they'll say lastly. And I go, I don't even know if it's a word now because we've created it. But I'm not sure it's.
0: Yeah, I don't know if I've ever used that word lastly.
1: I don't think I have either, but our students are using it. Like when they have four things they have to talk about, they'll say first, second, and third, and then they'll go, and lastly. And so I put a thing in there, question mark. Look this up, see if this is really part of the language. Anyway, and those kinds of things. I mean, when I was in France, the first time I heard a courant d'air in somebody's apartment, that means there's air coming through the window. A courant d'air.
0: Yeah, yeah.
1: And I go look it up, and it makes no sense to me. But I learned it, so whenever they said it, I knew what they meant.
0: A current of air, I suppose.
1: Yeah. We don't ever say, honey, go turn off the current of air coming into the house.
0: Or for air conditioning now, it's climatisation, right? Climatization.
1: Well, almost every ION word came from French.
0: Now.
1: And old French, yeah.
0: I can see that.
1: So transportation, you know. I don't know that all, probably because things have changed over time too in their languages.
0: Yeah, language evolves.
1: It does.
0: And, you know, I try, you know, I believe in grammar and good writing, and I'm a little bit of a stickler for formality in history class, but I also have to recognize that things that are formal to me will not be formal to people a generation or two down the road, just like things
1: or
0: that,
1: past.
0: Yeah, that we do. You know, if you read, well, one of the things I like to do is, you know, maybe not as a hobby, but if you read older, you know, letters, you read like letters or something from 100 years ago, people wrote differently, in some ways gloriously, right? Their ability to express themselves in, you know, paper and pen. Makes me feel ashamed of my own feeble efforts, right? But hopefully we have our own
1: typing
0: way.
1: On the computer is not like writing.
0: No.
1: But if you really, anybody listening, if you really want to know and you want to learn to be a good writer or and other things, you need to know how to communicate. Sorry, the communicate.
0: No, you don't.
1: But
0: sorry.
1: But you also need to learn how to write.
0: You got to.
1: And getting being a good writer will get you jobs.
0: Agreed.
1: That's just flat out right.
0: You can use, you know, AI as much as you want, but it doesn't do the same thing that a human does. Maybe it will someday, or maybe, you know, I'm not here to say you should or should not ever, but it just won't tell the stories.
1: Remember when we got computers and then when Ted Turner put the satellite up there in 79 with the government and he owned WTBS, which became America's station. And the Atlanta Braves were on it.
0: Yes.
1: And unfortunately for him, the Atlanta Braves were not very good then. And so you would watch the Braves and just, you know, when they played somebody good, you go, and back then they didn't play the Yankees or they were in the National League. Yeah. So
0: As a kid, it was on TV. You could watch the Cubs or the Braves.
1: Those
0: were your two choices.
1: And then WGN did the same thing.
0: Yep.
1: But when they put that satellite up in 79, it changed the world. And then we've been thinking, so what's the next thing? What's the next thing? AI is part of it, right? And all of a sudden, we have we have statements on our syllabi about the use of AI and how, what students can do with it. And in 30 years, that's going to be old hat.
0: Yeah, you're right.
1: And some of this, so there's got to be a history progression there, too.
0: You're right, and I don't know where it's going, but I have this conversation with my classes. I say, okay, like AI can write an essay about the origin of the Peloponnesian War for you. It can spit out a bunch of words that kind of talk about it. It struggles with footnotes and references and specific examples, but okay, you'd probably pass the class. But my goal is not to have you write this essay because I don't know the answer. Like, I know the answer. I've read these essays for 15 years now, right? You know, like, if the goal is to move a heavy object, sure, like, have AI do it for you. But you don't go to the gym thinking, you know, you go to the gym to lift weights, not because there's, we have technology that lifts heavy
1: help
0: weights.
1: Help me, AI, help
0: right, we have, you know, you can go get a forklift if the whole goal is to just lift this rock. But if it's to work our own bodies, to work our own minds, you got to do the reps, right? We got to lift the weights ourselves. And that's what I tell the students. I say, you know, it's not about the answer, it's about the process here.
1: So, I know people who've tried Duolingo to learn Spanish or some of these other languages, and they give up. But part of it is you need to be where people are speaking it.
0: Yeah.
1: And if you don't have anyone around that speaks English, you learn it pretty fast.
2: AI is doing that now. AI has the conversation and they tell you how to clean your schwas and things.
0: Well, that's good. Yeah. That's a good use.
2: Like, yeah, because I did Duolingo for over 2 years and I know some things. It's not ingrained.
0: It's
1: better
0: than
1: nothing.
0: You could
1: order dinner probably wherever you were if they were speaking whatever language you were learning.
0: I tell you this. I don't know this. I suspect it. That things with a human touch are going to become even more prized. So at the end of last semester, I received a written letter in the mail with a stamp, you know, like old-timey, like an envelope with my address on it from a student who graduated 8 or 9 years ago. And she just wanted to give me an update, tell me some stories. And she just took the time to write a letter. It probably took quite a while. It was 6 pages long, written by hand.
1: And who does that now?
0: Yeah, and it was very, very meaningful to me to get this letter in the mail. And so it was you know, personal. She's been through some difficult times. I knew the student really well. And it was great to see she's doing better and, you know, these kinds of things. But that kind of effort and that kind of personal touch, for me, was very meaningful. And I suspect it will become, or maybe it already is that way for other people. So if you're trying to make a difference, you know, consider writing it by hand. Consider coming up with your own stories to tell, not just relying on AI to spit some stuff out and, you know, and pass it off. So I don't know if that's advice, but that's just an observation. It mm-hmm. meant a lot to me to get that letter.
1: Well, in 100 years from now, people are going to say, what was wrong with these people? Because historians have used letters to even recreate characters who lived 100 or 2 years, 100 years ago from their letters. But if nothing's written down, they're going to have to go into their computers and search and see if they can find the things that they wrote.
0: Yeah.
1: But this Facebook and all those, every time you turn around, there's a new one, a new platform. And so anyways, we live in a great time. That's what I tell my students. You live in a time where you have the ability to have information at your fingertips because of your phone, your computer, your iPad. And this all happened because Arthur C. Clarke in the 2001 Odyssey thought up how far a satellite would have to be to cover the whole world all at the same time.
0: Interesting.
1: And you can look that up. I mean, I've read that. And I think he's not the only one that should be credited. But when they actually put it up there, they looked at his, what he said, how far it'd have to be. And he was not too far
0: off.
1: Was
0: he there? He was right.
1: Yeah, and that was in 1950. So there are thinkers who are doing amazing work. And that's the fun of history. My father was into history. He interviewed old people in Salt Lake and Bountiful and Davis County and put it on reel to reel. And some of those are now in the special collections here at SUU. But and then I thought when he was doing it, because I went with him when he went to talk to the woman who wrote Green-Eyed Phantoms. That was her book. She lived in Kaysville.
0: Okay.
1: And he talked to her. He had a tape recorder and a microphone. And then the family. Anyway, we're getting too far off the topic.
0: No, that's good.
1: History is an interesting thing. And there are still people who are interested in it. But I have a granddaughter who majored in history.
0: Excellent.
1: And right now, she had a hard time getting that final paper done in the class she was in. But she got it, and it was great. And now she's a mom of four and home, staying at home.
0: There you go.
1: Everything's great. But if she ever wanted to go back to school or back to teach, she'd probably have to, you know, get another certification. And but that's the thing. I never minimized her degree. A lot of people did. They'd say, why are you doing a history degree? Just like they did, why are you doing a communication degree? Because you can go a lot of places.
0: Yep.
1: You could be a curator at a museum and handle artifacts all the time and really enjoy it, right?
0: My grandmother, my grandmother's been passed for, you know, one of my grandmothers for 15, 16 years, but she used to say, why would you study history? The future. The future's where it's at. And she gave me so much grief. And, you know, and your granddaughter or whoever, you know, I hope that we can break this. And I'm not saying this is what people are saying to her. I don't know. I wasn't there. But my students often say, well, what's my job going to be? And history is a great teach you how to think and solve problems degree. It's not, you know, we call these liberal arts degrees. That word liberal is kind of an unpopular word in Utah. And I don't mean anything political by it. It just means free, right? Like liberty.
1: Mm-hmm.
0: And so, you know this, like people who major in history, you know, one of my best friends in college was a history major with me. He went and got a job for fiber optics company. That was the cutting edge stuff in the 90s, right? They didn't care that he didn't have a business background. They wanted someone who could solve problems, right? Who could write well and communicate. And it's the same with communications as a major or any of our, you know, what we would say liberal arts degrees at SUU or anywhere. Like, if you can break that prejudice or that bias that you have to have a job that is the name of your degree, I think it opens up a lot of opportunities to people, right? Like you go work for local government, you can work for a business, you can, you know, do nonprofit work, you can go to graduate school, go be a lawyer or a dentist or whatever, right? Like there's a lot of options out there, a lot of jobs that I would like to think people who have learned a lot in college are ready for.
1: Yeah,
0: but that's the thing, you got to learn stuff, right? Like, you know Todd Peterson in English.
1: Yeah.
0: Right? Todd used to always say, you go to college and you get a job, but what we're leaving out in that equation is the middle of the sandwich. Like, you got to learn a whole bunch of stuff in between arriving at college and getting the job. You gotta train yourself. You gotta get some skills. You gotta get some knowledge.
1: Well, when you cook toast in a toaster, you gotta put something on it.
0: Yeah, you gotta put the butter on there or the jelly. Yeah,
1: there's always something that's coming along.
0: So this is something I work with students quite a bit. You know, their parents are sometimes reluctant to support them in a history degree, or in my department we have sociology and anthropology, and I'd say, well, they don't have to be an anthropologist, right? Like Google hires anthropologists all the time to you know, but no one would call it, well, maybe they are anthropologists, maybe that's a bad example, but you know, the rest of your life is a big open book. It hasn't been written yet.
1: That's right.
0: And you know, majoring in something that allows you to think, and don't get me wrong, you got to make money, you got to get a job, those things are important too, but you know, we don't need to limit ourselves unnecessarily. But you know, sometimes people do, or I have students that, you know, probably have them too, they're hesitant to leave Southern Utah, and there aren't as many job opportunities here as there are in big cities or elsewhere in the country. So I don't have all the answers, but I just try to run a good class. I'm sure you do too.
1: Yeah, I try. And it's interesting because right now I'm teaching two online in the summer, because our whole program in the summer is online.
0: Yeah, that's us too in history and sociology.
1: Know, and the graduate program is pretty much online. And that means a different way to learn. But there's a lot of reading. So if you don't enjoy reading, some of this online stuff is not going to be for you.
0: Maybe not for you.
1: I mean, I like it, and I've always read a lot. And anyway, I've got to admit, I never read the Iliad, you know. But I need to. Now that I've seen the show, I go, I need to know more about that.
0: Yeah, we can get you a copy of the Odyssey to read.
1: The thing to me is, this guy was an explorer. He wanted to go out and find out what was out there.
0: Yeah.
1: And what he found was not what he expected or what he wanted. And a lot of the men who were with him didn't make it, you know? And so, yeah, and the Greek gods were part of it. They did mention them a lot in the movie.
0: That's one of the things for the Greeks anyway that is hard. I don't know if it's hard, but it's a challenge for our students who are mostly growing up with a 21st century understanding of religion. The Greek gods are not, I mean, you worship them, but you maybe don't want to be them. You definitely don't want them to date your sister, right? Like they're petty and they're difficult, and they have favorites. And that's not something that shows up in modern religious traditions very much, where the gods are like, no, I like this guy a lot better than I like you, right? Like, but that's Odysseus. He's the god's favorite, or you know, Julius Caesar thought he was chosen by the gods, or you know, there's plenty of other ancient examples of people thinking, oh, the gods like me better than the other people. And that's not a problem in their worldview, but that would be tough in our worldview to just be like,
1: and the movie was kind of like that too, because he was the chosen one, wasn't he?
0: The chosen one, and they say, yeah, your men aren't going to make it home. Like, none of them, except you.
1: And he tried to.
0: He tries, and
1: he
0: I thought.
1: He tried to bring him back.
0: That's one of the things I liked about the movie, and I'm sure some people don't like, is that struggle in leadership. He's like, I'm going to lose some of these people, and how, especially in war, how people handle that responsibility of other people's lives depending on them.
1: Yeah.
0: That's a modern, you know, it's a modern thing. We're talking about it quite a bit at my house, you know, the United States shooting missiles at Iran, right? Like, what kind of responsibility comes with that? You know, Iranians are people too. I had one of my favorite students I ever had was from Iran years ago.
1: Oh, yeah. Know?
0: So, I don't know. I don't have the answers, but I like the questions. And I liked how the movie pulled those questions out of me.
1: They did, yeah. And there are a lot of questions today. But you know, there are people who don't necessarily favor the regime and live in Iran.
0: Yeah, oh yeah.
1: But what the problem America's having right now, I think, is how do we get to those people to create a new government where people can be free and not, you know, dictated to?
0: Yeah. And
1: but I some mean, people accept that and they live that. That's what, that's how they live. You know, China, before, when I went to China in 16 and taught there, I taught in English because these kids had it, but, you know, they don't know English very well. Mm-hmm. And about the only thing I learned was ni hao ma, ni hao ma. You know, some of the phrases that you pick up. And anyway, I thought about that too, because one of the women that was with us when we first went there in 2013 to set up these, you know, educational exchanges. And she had taught at Wuhan.
0: Okay.
1: And so we ended up with WPU.
0: Yeah, our sister school.
1: Yeah. And so what happened was she knew this girl, and they were recently married and had just had a baby, and they purchased a home in China. But the problem with it is that home is not yours. Yeah. You pay for it and you get paid, but it's not the same. So when I think when people come to America and see what's going on, it changes their view. But it changed my view of China too, because I thought, what surprised me was Shanghai and all the advertising and all the buildings. These are entrepreneurs, man.
0: Yeah, oh yeah.
1: It's not just it's not the old Chinese of the 16th century. I mean,
0: it's not Marx's version.
1: No,
0: of the
1: it's not.
0: Either,
1: And anyway, so history is interesting.
0: I had a student from China long ago. I used to teach American history here. We've all, you know, it's our most probably our most common class, this Gen Ed American Institutions class. And so I was teaching it, and I used to do this activity in where we'd talk about contemporary issues and what that word, you know, American means, because there's different kinds of Americans and different places and experiences. And it's a great, it's the best day of the class because students would share their experiences or their backgrounds, and they had to bring in a current event or something going on. And this student from China, she's, you know, so everybody's talking and we're having, you know, what a moderately good discussion. The student stands up and she goes, "I'm from China and we don't have freedom of speech, but Americans have it. And that is my favorite thing about your country." And she sits down and she goes, "I wish I had it too in China." And she sits down and everyone in the room, it just sucked the air out of the room in a good way. Everyone just went, "Oh my gosh, like how lucky are we? How important is this issue? How is this topic?" And I just said, "I think that's all we needed to learn today. Like, let's be done. Like, let's get, I'm not going to try to build
1: on that
0: moment,
1: to do it."
0: Right? And I still remember that student. She's one of these students who she just finished a doctorate in Australia, actually, in education.
1: Yeah.
0: And so, it has this transformative ability of education. It just changed people's lives and their worldview. You know, whether you go into China and seeing a different world, or kids coming here to Southern Utah and seeing a different world. I like to think it's going to make everything better. I don't know if it will, but it will definitely make people's lives individually more rich.
1: Yeah.
0: And fulfilling.
1: And it's sad that in 2026, there are people who are still, quote unquote, in some form of slavery in the world.
0: Yeah.
1: And that historically has been somebody gets to be over you. And the Odyssey they were talking about, everyone wanted to be the king. Well, if you marry the queen, you become the king, right? Yeah. And so, anyway, I thought that was an interesting part of that.
0: Yeah, I agree.
1: So
0: one of the things I liked in the movie, and this is going to be less vanilla, in the book, you know, is something that doesn't correspond to our sensibilities, is the rage of Odysseus, right? Like his just blood fury at the end. I thought the movie let him out of the cage, right? Because he... You know, it's not this like nice negotiation. Like he just starts killing people left and right. And I don't condone that. Don't kill people, right? But that part to me struck very true to the ancient Greek text. Yeah. Something that's foreign to us. You can't just, you know, in our world, you got to call the police, the authorities, and, you know, follow the legal procedures. At least we should. We're supposed to. But they don't have those in Odysseus's world. He has to take care of justice himself.
1: If it's to be served, he needs to do it.
0: Yeah. He does it with a vengeance.
1: There weren't any policemen in the movie.
0: No. Yeah, you can't just call.
1: And everything wasn't fair either, was it?
0: No. There are winners and losers. There are people who have better lives. Yeah. But I like that in the sense that it made me, it felt like a part of the book that the movie was true to, right? In some parts it diverged and it's told a different version or, you know, which I think is fine. But that part I felt like, oh, that's probably what it felt like as an ancient Greek hearing about, let's say we're at a festival somewhere and some professional storyteller, a rhapsode, is going to recite three books of the Odyssey for us for 90 minutes. And we were sitting there entertained, and it might have felt like that, right? Where you're like, oh my gosh, he's killing everything. It might have felt that way. I imagined it that way anyway. Felt like a time travel.
1: Well, that's the wonder of stories, is you can put them together the way you want.
0: And a good storyteller.
1: What worries me about history is now they're changing history. But I tell my classes, what does the word say? His story. It's his story or her story.
0: The story.
1: It's not necessarily factual, totally, but we try to do it. But there are some documents who become part of the factual history that are not true.
0: Yeah, that's hard for me.
1: Me too.
0: And I don't disagree. That's what we think. That's how we consider history today, has that word story. But the Greek origin of that word, historia or historiae, means inquiry, research. And this is a big step for history. And this is what you guys do in communication, at least as well, I understand it, as well as in history and probably everywhere on this campus, is this idea of inquiry. Because the Greeks don't invent writing down stuff that happened. I mean, that goes back as far as writing does, right? Like, here's what happened. But Herodotus is usually credited. There's probably predecessors. In fact, we know a couple of their names, but we don't have their works. But Herodotus, writing sometime in the 400s BC, he's the one who's like, yeah, there's a lot of stories, but here's what really happened. I did some research.
1: I
0: dug into the sources. And that's the important part, right? Like, he often says, well, here's what person A says, here's what person B says, but here's why it's really C.
1: Somewhere in the middle.
0: Or he'll say, or person B is right, person A is totally up in the night. Like, he's weighing these different accounts. And that's what historians are trying to do.
1: Yeah.
0: And so it's hard for me when people say, well, it's not in the historical record, but it should be, so we're going with it. And it's like, well,
1: that's not the way it is.
0: That's not what we're doing here. That's something else altogether, right?
1: Yeah, that's true.
0: So I don't know. That's probably a debate for a different day, but that does alarm me. You know, you were talking about we don't have the written letters that we did as sources. Like, I have, none of us is old enough yet to know if digital sources are going to be available for 500 years. The same way you can go and read 500-year-old documents in, some of the libraries and archives of the world.
1: If they find a VHS tape, they won't know what to do with it.
0: We still have a VHS player and there's still microfilm in the library, and we have a VHS player in the closet of the HSA department, because I say you cannot throw this away, because the day will come when we have all these tapes and we can't watch them. We have a typewriter.
1: We had a typewriter in the communication office for a long time. And we had one that actually AP and UPI sent news to stations, TV, radio, and it was typed out and it would come on paper.
0: Wow.
1: And it was over telephone, right? And I tell my students too, well, look at AT&T. That company's been around a long time.
0: Yep.
1: You know what it stands for? American Telegraph and Telephone Company.
0: That's the word telegraph, right?
1: What's a telegraph? Well, people, if you pick somebody up from 100 or 200 years ago and put them here, it would be totally different from their life.
0: It's like witchcraft.
1: You had to go out and plant a garden if you wanted to eat food because Charlie's Market wasn't down the corner.
0: I got my wife taking her phone to the grocery store and just waving it over the cash register like a magic wand. And they're like, okay, you pay it. I'm like, that's so crazy to me.
1: Yeah, and then on these iPhone, well, anyway, we could talk about a lot of things. One of the things that interested me about what you talked about is your wife is a math teacher.
0: Yep.
1: So when I was in fourth grade, if somebody teaching me math, we had to figure out fractions. Well, I never even thought in my mind at that time that a fraction of 100% is like 350, mm-hmm. 35 out of 100.
0: Yeah.
1: And then I got thinking about baseball and I thought, I don't know anything about fractions, but I know what an average is. And I didn't even tell her.

0: her or him, whoever it was, but I thought a fraction, to me, one half, is of our system. So 50% is one half. But the average baseball player can't even get three hits every 10 at-bats. So they're playing failure in the game.
1: Yeah, you're hitting 300 or something, you're doing okay.
0: Last night, Freddie Freeman got up to 300 because he got a couple of more hits. He's like 12 out of his last 17 hits. That's almost unheard of. But last year, the guy who won the National League batting championship only batted 306. That's 30.6 out of 100 at-bats. So,
1: I know.
0: There's a lot of people who get to the major leagues who get there because they can hit 240.
1: Yeah.
0: And I'm going, 240? I want to pay that guy $10 million.
1: 24 out of 100 times.
0: And you watch next week when they start shuffling people around. I don't know.
1: The trade deadline.
0: It's huge, yeah.
1: Yeah, so, my wife gives tests, and she's very careful to follow all the FERPA laws, so don't.
0: That's fine.
1: If this is going out, but she'll tell me sometimes the answers because she'll ask questions, like kind of common sense questions. These are college kids. She'll say things like, you're making cookies for your book group. Your recipe will make cookies for 50 people, but you only need half of it for your book group. The recipe calls for 3/4 of a cup of flour. How many cups of flour are going to be in the half recipe?
0: Story problems.
1: Yeah. And people are like, well, when am I ever going to use this? And it's like, well, you're going to use it right then. But the answers will come back, be like 62 cups. Like, hold on a second. Did you read that back to yourself? Like 62 cups of flour, like.
0: That's a lot of flour.
1: You're never going to need 62 cups of flour. Stuff like this. You know, she'll tell the stories, but this is probably 15 years ago when they started some of this new math curriculum and people have strong feelings, and the St. George paper, right, the Spectrum, someone from there called her and did this long interview with her. I was really proud. She had this great line, I'm going to butcher it. But they were talking about that, people have strong feelings and some parents are upset, others are in favor. And my wife says, everyone complains about math. They hated math as kids. And now they're complaining that we're trying to fix it.
0: Yeah.
1: So which one is it going to be? Are you going to complain that you don't like how we're doing it? Or are you going to complain that we're trying to fix it? She's like, you can't do both. And that was a pretty good line, right? I was like, that's pretty smart. Right?
0: Yeah. But anyway, if someone had told me, I was sitting in that class, and I could tell you every batting average of every Yankee or Dodger or whoever I followed at the time. But I didn't know it had anything to do with fractions.
1: So you just needed someone
0: and, one half plus 3/4 is what?
1: Yeah.
0: Well, you can nail it down. 50 plus 75. I mean, come on. That's a 1 1/4.
1: Well, you figured it out.
0: But I didn't know how to do it then. And I just thought, this is really stupid.
1: What if we did batting averages in fractions? That'd be harder, right?
0: His average is 30.6.
1: He's hitting 3/16 for the year.
0: 3/16 of nothing. We have the guys who can't. Some of the catchers in baseball, believe it or not, can't even hit 100. That means one out every time, every 10.
1: I believe
0: but we're based on a 10, a 10 decimal, whatever it is.
1: You like the base 10.
0: Yeah, the base 10.
1: But that's another thing that, if you go back to ancient times, like the Greeks and Romans have the worst, it's the hardest numbers systems to do anything with, right? Like Roman numerals, we all know, if you, watch the Super Bowl or
0: L.
1: at the end of the movie.
0: What does L mean?
1: MMXX, you're like, okay. Add the one, right? Like, imagine doing long division with those.
0: 2000 numbers. Was one of the easiest ones. Right. MM.
1: The double M.
0: Come on.
1: Well, and then the Greeks, they don't even have, they just use letters of the alphabet. Like, oh, alpha means one, beta means two, right? And they put a little line after it to be like, that's a number now. It's just impossible to think, like, how would you, let's say you needed to, like, multiply to, like, and they could do this, but I just can't imagine how. Like, I need, I'm trying to lay carpet in my house. What's the square footage, right? Like, I need to multiply beta by gamma.
0: Yeah. And so, have you ever seen the Saturday Night Live skit that Nate Bargatze does?
1: The George Washington
0: one? Yeah, the George Washington one. And we will have measures. And then,
1: yes.
0: So what is a liter? No one knows.
1: No one knows.
0: That guy, he is pretty funny.
1: He's great.
0: Just a shout out to him. I mean, he is really good.
1: It's great because I have kids and he doesn't
0: they
1: curse.
0: Love him.
1: Right. That's one of the reasons I love him. It's like, oh, put him on, right? Like, my kids aren't going to be fine hearing this. Nothing against salty language at times, but not for my kids, you know?
0: Yeah, so. That's true. Well, Dave, we had a great time today, I think. Appreciate you being here. You probably thought, what are we going to do for? Well, now we're almost coming up on
2: 95 minutes.
0: Yeah, 95 minutes.
1: I got to admit, I

0: So,
1: well, I appreciate that.
0: I was telling Ben before we started.
1: And you're one for me.
0: Well, thanks. But, you know, when I came to SU, you know, I was part-time for 3 years. I listened to all the football and basketball games. So I knew your voice long before I knew you. And thought that was a great time in my life.
1: I still have people think I'm doing the games. And I haven't been doing them since 21.
0: Let's just have you do it at your house. And, you know, I'll come over and listen if you want. You can just watch TV and say it. So it's good. You did a great job with that.
1: Thank you very much. I appreciate you coming.
0: Oh, it's a great
1: when I asked you, you go, what am I going to talk about? Well, I think we found out some very interesting things that we talked about. So eventually, I'm going to get this transcribed and written out. And what I plan to do is write a book about the experience that I've had with all these people I've interviewed.
0: That's a great idea.
1: And write it down, and it will become kind of a history of us and you, me, and whoever else. And so history's important, people. Don't forget it.
0: I'm intrigued now at the history of gymnastics at SUU.
1: I
0: want to start digging into that just a little, see what comes up.
1: Let's do a paper on
0: it. Let's start poking around it.
1: Yeah. All right. Well, that's it for today. The Time with Art, remember, it's... on YouTube TV, on YouTube, you can look it up, A Time with Art. But if you put in Art Chalice, it'll get you there. And KSUU, a great radio station. I was the manager of it once when I first came to work here. And they didn't pay me anything extra to do that, but I did it. Anyway, so thanks a lot for being with us, Dave. Appreciate it.
0: Thank you for the opportunity.
1: Have a good day.
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0: you. 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
2: G'day, g'day. This is Rob Birdsey. This is Widow Trio and Freedom. Today I've got Deidre Gromis with me, and if you want to check us out, you can go to YouTube and look up Widow Trio and Freedom. We'll be there. I've got to change that little there. Ding, ding. There we are. Anyway, so go to Widow Trio and Freedom at YouTube. You can check us out there. See us live in the moment right now and see how we go. Do you got sound out there? You can hear it? Can you hear me out there, Mr. Grant? Grant, my little engineer that came in to help me get this thing started. We had a bit of troubles, as usual, you know, having a lot of fun. Deidre, welcome to the show.
3: Thank you.
2: Thanks, mate. How are you today?
3: Good. We're here.
2: Yeah, we are. We definitely are here. Yeah. I brought you in because I've been watching you do some shirts and things online. Mm-hmm. I grabbed you off Facebook, and we met, obviously, we did the marketplace thing.
3: Yeah.
2: I'm just curious about your little business. How's that running?
3: It's going good.
2: What's it called?
3: Stay True to You.
2: Stay True to You. I like that.
3: Thank you.
2: And where did that come from?
3: Oh my gosh. Years ago, I was trying to find a business name. I had my mother-in-law helping me. We were just throwing out ideas. And she threw out a couple. I can't even remember. But when she said Stay True to You, it just kind of hit. Yeah. Because I always try to tell people to always just be yourself. Society expects people to be
2: fit the mold
3: a certain way. And I don't fit that. I am very different. I've always had tattoos and piercings and come from a different place. And so when she said that name, it kind of stuck. Like, just be who you are. Who cares what other people think?
2: Yeah, I love that. I think the more authentic you are, especially with the everyday dealings that you do, mm-hmm. People see that you're genuine and you bring that to the table and people love that, right?
3: Yeah, absolutely.
2: And it's like doing this show. I've had a few businesses on here and there and I get good feedback from it.
3: Yeah.
2: Because people get to learn who they are and they know the story behind them.
3: Mm-hmm.
2: Yeah, so it's actually really cool. And we're going to delve right into that. So if anyone's out there listening for the first time, yeah, we're going to talk about your life. So
3: thanks.
2: And from what I hear, it's been a bit of a roller coaster.
3: It's been a roller coaster. It's something.
2: and that's great. I mean, you carry yourself so well, you know what I mean? And life's doing all right, right?
3: Yeah.
2: But you've been through it. Just like most of us, I would say, if you haven't been through it, good luck, man. It's coming.
3: Yeah. It'll hit you at some point.
2: Yeah. So let's start with, where were you born?
3: I was born in a small town in Nevada called Tonopah.
2: Tonopah.
3: Tonopah, Nevada. It's halfway between Vegas and Reno. Population of about 3,000 people. The closest like hospital, big shopping store, Walmart is Vegas or Reno, which is about a 3-hour drive.
2: Wow.
3: Literally middle of nowhere. Not a lot of people have heard about it.
2: That's crazy.
3: Yeah.
2: Was mom and dad in the house, siblings and all that sort of stuff?
3: I've got 3 older brothers. So with my dad, I share 1 brother. And so we were always raised by my mom. My dad actually wasn't in my life for most of my life. So there's history there. That's where it all starts. Yeah.
2: Sure. Well, do you want to unpack that a bit or like you can just paint the picture and talk what you want to. I don't mind. I'm Switzerland, you know?
3: I mean, I can try to summarize it. It's long. When I was shortly after I was born, we moved to Las Vegas. And so I spent like my toddler years there. I've been through foster homes when my mom had gotten arrested for drugs and all of us kids went to foster homes. She told authorities that our dads weren't in our lives. I had seen my dad. I actually found out when I was a teenager that I had seen my dad about 2 weeks before that. And we had visited him in Tonopah.
2: But you had no idea about that?
3: Yeah. Nope.
2: Wow.
3: I was too young. I was like 2 years old.
2: Oh, okay. Yeah, fair enough. All right.
3: Yeah. And so it was right after that that we'd gone into foster care and she had told them that our dads weren't in our lives. Yeah. And they apparently didn't care to look into it. I have no idea. The system has always failed me. So,
2: wow.
3: Spent toddler years there. And then when she got out and got us back when I was probably almost 5, we actually moved here to Cedar City.
2: So you moved to Vegas to be in the foster care system, is that right?
3: We moved to Vegas shortly before that.
2: Oh, okay.
3: My mom and dad had divorced when I was only a baby.
2: Yeah.
3: And so we moved to Vegas.
2: Do you know why they divorced? Were they forced together in a situation, or I don't know?
3: They just weren't great together.
2: Yeah, good.

0: and it just
1: wasn't a marriage that was meant to be, I guess. They started off good. They've told me some good stories and things of either before they had kids together or when my brother was a baby. He's 2 years older than me, so they had time together. And then it was just shortly after me, it kind of fell apart.
0: Right. So. Yeah, and that's fair enough. Sometimes it's better to be apart than be together.
1: Yeah.
0: You know, and it's much better to have a cordial scenario. I mean, yeah. Obviously, that's a different time. What time era? Like, what, 90s or something like that? Is it right?
1: Early 90s. I was born in 93.
0: Okay. Yeah. Rock on. Yeah, that's tricky. I mean, 90s mm-hmm. were tough anyway, right?
1: Yeah.
0: So there was a lot going on, and yeah, my goodness.
1: Yeah.
0: That's a lot.
1: Yeah.
0: So you travel this, so your mum gets out, and what, mm-hmm. what happens from that point onwards with schooling and all that? How did that all fall into place for you guys?
1: I don't know how long we were back with her before we moved here to Cedar City, but she had met somebody in the drug program that she was in, and he had family both in Vegas and here in Cedar City. And so when they got married, we moved here to Cedar. I was about 5 years old, halfway through kindergarten.
0: Oh.
1: And we stayed here until I was halfway through seventh grade. So I spent most of my childhood here in Cedar.
0: That's a good place. I mean, that's a different time, though, right? Look, Cedar back then is not Cedar now.
1: No, it was small.
0: Yeah, teeny tiny. Mm-hmm. When was that? Well, I suppose that's, 98
1: to 2006 is...
0: Dude, 2006 is when I first rolled through this town.
1: Yeah,
0: that's when we left. Move here, but that's... I came through and I remember this being a tiny little town.
1: Mm-hmm.
0: Yeah. And then 2006, at the beginning, well, I came to America in 2006.
1: So, yeah.
0: Yeah, from Australia.
1: Oh, that's awesome.
0: Yeah, it's fun. I mean... I love it here, man. I can't. Yeah. America is such a great place to live. It's such a beautiful place. Yeah.
1: Cedar City is beautiful.
0: And the freedom, like, I don't know, there's just that if you don't get paid much, you can still live. You know what I mean?
1: Yeah.
0: I'm very impressed because in Australia, you cannot. I'm from Sydney.
1: Yeah.
0: And when I left, I think I was paying like $800 or $900 a week in rent.
1: Oh my gosh.
0: in rent. Yeah. It was nuts.
1: That's crazy.
0: And now I talk to people and I tell them what I pay here. And they just like, man, that's not even half a week for us.
1: Oh my gosh.
0: Yeah, that's crazy.
1: It's wild.
0: Yeah, and I think it's just a better way of living, to be honest with mm-hmm. you. Yeah, there's more with Americans, and that's cool.
1: Yeah.
0: I mean, Australia is a great place, too. It's very pretty, very pretty.
1: Yeah.
0: Just the people that run it, it's kind of run it in the ground, you know?
1: Yeah.
0: Yeah. I think they sold most of the mining rights to China, and they just sell. And we have like the mining that we have in Australia is probably one of the. I mean, we match America in all the biggest places like Canada and stuff like that. Mm-hmm. If not, I think we might even have more.
1: Yeah,
0: you know what I mean, especially in like coal and yeah. So it's sad to see what they're doing.
1: Mm-hmm.
0: Yeah. So I know a lot of people over there in the mines, and you know, shout out to you guys because that's a hard job, and it's even it probably even hits them harder that they're doing the job for someone else.
1: Yeah.
0: You know, versus Australia, which is. Quite silly.
1: Yeah.
0: Yeah. Okay. So you leave here at what age, you said?
1: I was 13.
0: 13. Where'd you guys go?
1: We went to California.
0: Oh, cool.
1: Also for a guy. My mom started seeing.
0: When did she split with the other guy?
1: So he was, time frames during that is hard for me.
0: Because sure.
1: There's a lot of.
0: Yeah, you're a kid.
1: There's a lot of, I was young. Yeah. There's a lot of trauma. Yeah. There was a lot of things that went down. I want to say I was 8 or 9, probably around third grade or so when he left. And then she ended up with somebody else for a couple years. And then in October 2005, she had met this guy from California.
0: Oh, wow.
1: And so we ended up moving to California for him.
0: Cool. Yeah. Did it work?
1: Well, yes and no. I left 3 years after.
0: Okay.
1: I only stayed in California with her for 3 years. When I was 16, I actually moved back to Tonopah to be with my dad.
0: Wow.
1: Well, I had finally started to gain a relationship with my dad. He finally came into our lives. Hmm. And so when I was 16.
0: You were like, I'm out.
1: I'm out.
0: Tell me, when did you get a hold of you? When did you first meet your dad and establish that a connection with him?
1: Probably when I was around 11. Okay. He had found us. Figured out we moved to state lines. He had no idea like where we were, didn't know we were in foster homes, didn't know we moved to state lines, nothing.
0: Wow.
1: And so when I was 11, he had found us and we started writing letters back and forth and Christmas cards,
0: That's
1: birthday
0: really
1: cards,
0: cool. That's
1: things
0: cool.
1: like that. I'd finally met him in person for the first time when I was 12. Just one afternoon, that was all we got. And he came to see us, had dinner, hung out, whatever. And then he had to go back home that night.

0: What did you take out of that? Like what was, I mean, clearly it's a long time ago, but what did that feel like to you? Like meeting him for that one day, you've had all these messages. And, I mean, and honestly, man, when someone writes you a letter, that means something because someone's mm-hmm. actually put time and effort into that. Yeah. Cause that's pretty cool. And then you get to meet this guy. Was he cool?
1: Yeah, it was a lot of fun. It was nerve-wracking.
0: Sure.

0: I had only known my dad in letters. And I mean, it was the 90s, early 2000s. So there weren't cell phones, or we didn't have them at least. So it was barely even on the phone, barely knew his voice.
1: Wow.
0: He had sent me pictures, so I kind of knew what he looked like, but they were older. Like, he was younger.
1: Trying to look good.
0: he had hair. Yep. By the time I met him, he didn't. So it was kind of scary. And we, growing up with our mom, we heard a certain side of my dad.
1: Of course.
0: We heard reasons that weren't true on why he wasn't in our life.
1: Oh, that's not good.
0: And it was all these made-up stories. And so you don't know who to believe, and you don't know. So, you know, you're believing mom because that's who you grow up with.
1: Sure.
0: And so when you meet him, you're kind of thinking maybe he's not the best person.
1: Sure. And plus, you've been through the ringer meeting all these other guys. And I mean, I don't even know if I want to ask questions about that, but I'm sure there was some testimonies going through that stuff.
0: Yeah.
1: Yeah. I mean, did you do any sports or anything through those times? You get like, what were your challenges, or was it just like surviving?
0: It was really just mine was just surviving. I was the youngest of four kids. I watched. Them go through the ringer. I've watched my oldest brother was in all the sports, and we did all the things for him.
1: Cool.
0: And it was great.
1: Yeah.
0: And I loved it. But by the time I was able to do sports,
1: the money was run out.
0: I wasn't able to do sports.
1: Yeah. I hear that so many. I get a lot of people that say that on this channel too.
0: Yeah.
1: They come on, it's like, oh, I'm the youngest of any. I didn't do any sports.
0: Yeah.
1: We just went around for Jacob, da, da, da, doing all that. Yeah. Mm-hmm. Yeah. Yeah. It's interesting.
0: Yeah. Yeah. My youngest plays soccer, and he's like, did you play soccer? I'm like, that was like one of the sports that I really wanted to do growing up.
1: Yeah. It's cool. Cool
0: I game. Love soccer.
1: Same.
0: But I was never allowed to. I was never able to.
1: Oh, ouch.
0: And so. Ouch. Yeah.
1: Well, what did your mom do for work? What were these men like? What did they do for work? What did they bring positiveness into your life at all? Or did you learn lessons? I mean, I'm sure even if it's negative, you're getting some positive out of it for 100% sure. You're reading red flags from a great height and a great distance.
0: Yeah.
1: Did that translate as you were older meeting guys in your life?
0: Pretty much. I knew what not to look for. I knew what not to juice.
1: I love that.
0: I grew up learning all the things not to do. Yeah. I made promises to myself when I was really young, never do this, never do this, never do this. Make sure I never ended up with a guy like this.
1: Yeah.
0: My mom worked at what is now the Quality Inn here. Back then it was Comfort Inn. Moving back and seeing the name change, it was wild. So she worked front desk, and I think she was like part manager the whole time we lived here. Right. So we grew up at the hotel, basically. Just spent a lot of time there visiting her at work, going swimming in the pool, things like that. The men in her life, I don't even know what they did for work. The first one, the one that moved us here, was too young. I don't remember what he did for work. The next one, he was in and out. He worked at like Genpak for a while, and he worked construction for a while. It was whatever job he could hold for the time that he was able to hold it until he couldn't anymore.
1: Sounds like drugs were involved.
0: Yes, a lot.
1: Yeah, that's sad.
0: Yeah.
1: Yeah. It just reminds me of it. I just watched that movie, The Odyssey.
0: Mm-hmm.
1: It's just come out. Have you seen it?
0: I have not.
1: It's Christopher Nolan.
0: Uh-huh.
1: Oh, man. It's an R-rated movie, right? But I don't think it should be R-rated.
0: Yeah.
1: I think that every kid should go watch it. There's so many life lessons in that movie. It's absolutely nuts.
0: I'll have to watch it.
1: And they talk about, there's this one section, because this guy's been trapped for a long time, but he keeps forgetting because he keeps eating this woman there's feeding him this lotus flower.
0: Mm-hmm.
1: You know what I mean? It's like, man, that's like drugs in society now.
0: Yeah.
1: I mean, the more they take it, the more they forget about what they're trying to do in life.
0: Yeah.
1: Yeah, I think that's crazy.
0: Mm-hmm.
1: Yeah. You should go see it.
0: I will. I'll have to watch it
1: for
0: sure.
1: It's three hours and it feels like 1 hour.
0: Yeah.
1: Yeah. It's a good movie.
0: Yeah.
1: Yeah.
0: It's wild seeing things like that.
1: Yeah. I mean, so you go, did you, obviously your mum had a lot of issues. Is she still going through all that stuff, or has she come out of it now?
0: I actually don't speak to her.
1: Oh, that's fair. That's fair.
0: She is back into drugs.
1: Oh, I'm sorry.
0: We know that much. My brother speaks to her, and when I see him once a year for Christmas, I ask, you know, is she still following the same patterns?
1: Oh,
0: and
1: man.
0: She's a mess.
1: I think it sounds like the habits have got a hold of her now.
0: Mm-hmm.
1: Yeah.
0: Yeah. There's no kids in the house anymore.
1: Yeah.
0: And the guy that had moved us to California, they got married on their 10-year anniversary when I was pregnant with my son right here. And then he actually passed away.

0: a couple years ago. And so they stayed together, and I don't know if she's started seeing anybody since him, but yeah. She lost him. All the kids are moved out of the house. One of them doesn't speak to her. So,
1: man, there's a guy that's out there. I'm not going to, I mean, he's a friend kind of, and I've had to keep my distance. I feel sorry for him because he's so lonely.
0: Mm-hmm.
1: But I mean, he's just smoking the lotus flower and drinking beer, and he just doesn't stop. Mm-hmm. And you have a conversation, and the conversation is not social etiquette.
0: Yeah,
1: it's just like he'll talk over top, he'll say things, and it's just trying to find his way in the conversation is so weird. And then he tells me, because he's, you know, a period of time older than me, mm-hmm. man, you should listen to me, I'm older than you. It's like, hang on a minute, buddy. What you've done and what you're complaining about is losing your family mm-hmm. because of your actions.
0: Yeah.
1: And you've not learned any of those lessons at all. You know what I mean? Like, you're trapped in your own habits. Your yeah. habits now have taken over you. You're now in your late, you know, whatever, past 50 and above and beyond. You're done.
0: Yeah.
1: You're not coming out of that. The only way for you to come out of it is to stop everything you've done and go to a really good therapist and back all that stuff out. You know what I mean? Because yeah. that's what they need to do.
0: Yeah.
1: And that just scares, like, I just feel so passionate about people that are going through that. Because I grew up with, you know, there's been times when I've been there, you know what I mean? And there's been times when I've known a lot of friends. I've lost a lot of friends to drugs.
0: Yeah.
1: And it just breaks my heart, you know? And man, when we were kids and we were going out partying, you know, the thing that would come into it was so weird. Because we'd go nightclubbing. So we're going nightclubbing, we're taking little candies and off we'd go have some fun. And all my friends would just eat them and eat them and eat them.
0: Yeah.
1: And they were like, hey, let's do it again. And in Australia, we call them lollies, right? It's not candies, lollies. And they go, lolly up. And it's like, oh, okay. I would fake it and put a Tic Tac in my mouth. But my brain would always say to me, like my little Jiminy Cricket, it's like, dude, you need your brain for later on. Uh-huh. You know what I mean? Like, and that's no joke. And I heard this from like when I was 16 years old and I wasn't even formed right. Cause my upbringing was really rough. Like it was stupid, fighting, dumb, you know, lies. And my life was shambles, really shambles. I mean, as you get older, life has a way of like, is that who you want to be, or you want to be smart about it?
0: Exactly.
1: I'm so glad that I've turned the way how I have, you know?
0: Yeah. I always tell everybody, you either follow it or you learn from it.
1: Yeah.
0: I'm one of four kids. We all grew up in the same house.
1: Yeah.
0: I've got a brother that followed it completely, and he's been in and out of jail his whole life, and he's still into the same things now. I even tried to take him in to get him away from it and build him a better life. And he basically in a roundabout way told me that he could stop whenever he wants to, but he doesn't want to.
1: That's the biggest issue.
0: And he's like, well, I grew up around drugs and I grew up in an abusive household and with hard times. And I grew up in the same house.
1: Yeah.
0: And I've never done drugs. I've never smoked. I've never, because I watched all of that.
1: Mm.
0: And so I learned from it. I see what it does. I see what it leads to. And I see how it affects your life.
1: Yeah.
0: And so you can either follow it or learn from it. And even if you go down that path and then you come out of it and learn from it, as long as you end up learning from it at some point.
1: Yeah.
0: And you end up bettering your life. Then before that's what it's about. Yeah.
1: Before it takes hold. No, you're right. I mean, my household was alcohol and massive gamblers, like massive gambling to the point where we'd had nothing.
0: Yeah.
1: You know what I mean? At one stage there, we thought we're going to lose everything. You know what I mean?
0: Mm-hmm.
1: Lucky they did. And I'm sure, yeah, they held it together while they were together. And, you know, it's not great.
0: Yeah.
1: It's just a sad scenario when you see those things, you know?
0: Mm-hmm.
1: But if for me now, if I'm in Vegas and I'm with a bunch of friends and they're like, oh, here, let's play some games, right?
0: Yeah.
1: I'll hang around with them, or maybe I might throw $10 into a machine while we're just pressing that stupid button. You know what I mean? And I don't get anything out of it.
0: But you know when to stop.
1: But man, I know when not to start. You know what I mean? So for me, it's like, no, I work so hard for my money. I can't do that.
0: Yeah.
1: No. But I also love racing cars and big expensive sports that I can't afford right now. But, you know, and that's what, man, I love the way how I came out of it. I was so broken and confused and I didn't know what to do and I was so lost. And then I think it was I've never told anyone this, actually. It's quite interesting. But I think I was staring down the barrel of I needed to get away from my friends. We smoked way too much lotus leaves, and it was just, it was affecting me in so many ways. You know, I didn't understand it. Oh, and actually, one stage when we were doing the party stuff, going to the nightclubs and things, in Australia, we did. There's lots of speed there because you can't get cocaine because there's no cocaine there. But that's what we would do. You know, like, and for me, I would do it, and it would make me normal. And I'm like, and they'll be like, wow, I can think so clear. I can do so many things. And I was very productive and I couldn't understand it. And then I was like, but I've got to stop this because it's no good for me.
0: Mm-hmm.
1: So I stopped it. And then I was like going back crazy again in a sense, you know? And so I went to the doctors and I told them about it.
0: Mm-hmm.
1: And the doctors are like, oh, let's test you. And they did the whole, like in Australia, they got all the great equipment.
0: Yeah.
1: I'm wearing this helmet with all these little plugs all over me and they're testing my brain. I'm doing these things on the computer. And this is back in 2004. You know what I mean?
0: Yeah.
1: I'm doing all this and I'm learning, oh, you're, cause they, at one stage they were throwing around me being bipolar and my uncle's bipolar. And I know how that guy is. And that guy is a nightmare. Yeah. Yeah, he really. Yeah. I mean, he's like your best friend and your worst enemy all in one hit.
0: Yeah.
1: You know, which is really sad because he was my real father's best friend. Mm-hmm. You know, and I really wanted to learn about my dad, but I didn't. Once I worked out he was no good, I was like, I'm done.
0: Yeah.
1: But going through that, and they're like, oh no, you're ADHD, and they prescribed me the medications that I need, which was speed.
0: Yeah, exactly.
1: And I'm like, oh, well, that makes sense. Uh-huh. You know, and the doctor was like, yeah, you're on the right path.
0: Yeah.
1: So, all right, fair enough. I mean, I was doing the naughty thing, but doing it the right, I suppose, in a sense. But coming out of that, I was going through, and I knew I needed to bridge the gap between my family and my friends and everybody, and I was just looking for the next thing. And I met this guy, and he's like, dude, I go over to America every couple of years, and I go work over there. I got work visas. Do you want to come with me? They're opening them up right now. I'm like, dude, please. I've dreamt about going to America in such a long time. Yeah, you're good. You go for it. I've loved going over there. Like I wanted to come over here so bad ever since I was a kid. Cause you know, you race in Australia and it costs you all the money in the world, but if you're good racing over here, you could be sponsored.
0: Yeah.
1: And I believe that at one stage in my life, I was good enough to be sponsored. And I had guys that came from America and raced in Australia. And they're like, dude, the way how you race here, if you did that in America, you'd be paid for.
0: Oh my gosh.
1: I'm like, dude, I'm paying all my money. I'm working three jobs to try and do this over here, you know? So that was kind of my angle. I really wanted to come over here and do that.
0: Yeah.
1: And when that opened up, like my whole life changed. And I'm like, and don't get me wrong, guys. Like I knew I wanted the change and I invited it in, but it literally stopped. My life stopped.
0: Mm-hmm.
1: I came over here. the guy that I was supposed to work for, we tied up his work visa for a few weeks. We went to New Zealand on the way over because that's where my buddy was from.
0: Mm-hmm.
1: And by the time I got here, I said, I came here with like only $70 in my pocket. And I was like, hey, man, I'm broke. And I'm in LA, but I'll be there in 2 days. And he's like, dude, jump back on that plane and get out of here with all the cuss words you can think of.
0: Mm-hmm. Yep.
1: I said, he hung up the phone. So I just, you know, I stuck to it and I came. And best thing I ever did, at the end of the contract that I had with that guy, he come up and shook my hand. He says, you were the best worker that we had out of all of our drivers. They employed South Africans and all over the place, New Zealanders and Australian and that, which was cool. You know, I thought it was really good. And that got me another work visa and I kept staying here and I just fell in love with America.
0: Mm-hmm.
1: But through those times, it was probably a solid year or two, to even 4 years really for me. It's like turning an ocean liner in a bay.
0: Mm-hmm.
1: You know what I mean? And I just changed all my habits and it took ever so slow and I was lonely and I was depressed and it was hard and it was brutal and you go through all the emotions and I come out the other side and I just felt like I was blessed, you know, and I started my life and I'm ever so thankful for the USA, you know, and people here are amazing, you know, like I'm just so thankful. So yeah, so that was my little piece of it's crazy. It's so good to see that you learnt those lessons at a very young age, and plus you're seeing all these men that were less desirables, and I mean, usually when you see that, it's an attachment theory, you know, like you'll attach in the worst trauma bonding ways possible. Did you have to deal with that a little bit?
0: I mean, I went through trying to. Like the high school days where it's, oh, I want to date this guy and you know he's totally wrong and he's not the, you know, my dad was a cop. So when I moved in with my dad when I was 16 and it was, oh, I really like this boy. He's like, I know the family he comes from. Like, let's not.
1: Yeah.
0: And I think that kind of encouraged me like, oh, like maybe we should just because he said no.
1: Sure. Yeah.
0: But thankfully, I actually met my husband the first year that I was living with my dad. So it was, I moved in with my dad the summer between sophomore and junior year of high school. And by the end of junior year, me and my husband were together.
1: Wow.
0: And we've been together since.
1: You've been together. So that's a travel right now.
0: Yeah. And
1: shout out to, I mean, you guys are powerful. He works away from you guys, right? He's, yeah. What does he do?
0: He works over for Nellis in Nevada.
1: What's
0: so
1: that?
0: So
1: it's. Is it like a mining thing?
0: No. Okay. So, you know, Area 51.
1: Oh, yes, yes, yes.
0: It's over that general area.
1: I've been through there.
0: But.
1: There's not much out there, actually.
0: Nellis Air Force Base, it's it's the testing range.
1: Yes.
0: In Nevada. And yep. It spans from Vegas to Tonopah. He's not the Area 51 part of it. There's a bunch of different sections.
1: Mm.
0: But it's that general idea.
1: I've heard a lot of people talk about Nellis, mm-hmm. Nellis Air Force Base. So yeah, sorry, I didn't pick up on that when you first said
0: it. Nope, you're fine.
1: That's really cool. So what does he do?
0: He's a contractor for the government, technically. He's an electronics technician or engineer.
1: So he's good.
0: Yeah.
1: Oh, I love that.
0: Yeah. I don't know what he does. I'm not allowed to know. But
1: yeah, that's fair.
0: But yeah, he knows it's all electronics and all the things or whatever. And so he's actually away from us Monday through Thursday.
1: That must be hard.
0: It is.
1: Does he just like do 4-10s or something like that and come home? Or is
0: he
1: doing 12 hours and stuff like that? Or
0: it's usually 4-10s unless something is going on and has him working a longer day.
1: Right.
0: But he leaves Monday mornings, comes home, usually home by dinner on Thursday unless shifts have changed.
1: Oh, that's pretty cool.
0: Yeah.
1: So he's got a good gig.
0: Yeah.
1: Congratulations. That's really cool.
0: Thanks.
1: So he's providing for you guys to be here and you've got your little business going. I'm sure that you guys are living comfortable for Cedar City.
0: Yeah.
1: And how long have you been married for?
0: We've been together for 16 years.
1: Okay.
0: And so we've been married for 12 years.
1: Okay.
0: It'll be 12 in August a week or two.
1: Congratulations. That's so good.
0: Thank you.
1: I really love that. My late wife passed away in 2020 and we were married for 9, almost 10, but not quite. So
0: yeah.
1: But I mean, we, I think from the get go, once we met, we knew, you know, it was so cool.
0: It's, you know.
1: Yeah. It's so hard. Like when you start like kind of talk, like you want to talk about it,
0: mm-hmm.
1: but then you can't because it's like, man, we've only been together for a smidge,
0: you
1: know? And I kind of, do you feel the same way as me? You know, and she's like, yeah, I don't want to say it, but yeah.
0: Yeah.
1: She's like, well, okay, we're good.
0: Kind of scared too.
1: It's really scary. But I mean, it's such a good feeling too.
0: Mm-hmm.
1: Yeah. Especially if it coming in the right way. Like I need someone to be standing on their own 2 feet, mm-hmm. doing their own thing.
0: Yeah.
1: Not trying to get through the trauma that they've been through, you know, and that breaks my heart. The people that go through that, it's not fun.
0: Yeah.
1: But I think that's where Annie met me, you know, and at the time she was 30, 32. Like when she was 32 when we got married,
0: mm-hmm.
1: and, lived the LDS life,
0: mm-hmm.
1: to the T. So never been with a man, never had a couple of boyfriends that almost could have, but they never did.
0: Mm-hmm.
1: So she just stayed on that path. You know what I mean? And I was amazed. I was like, wow, if you can do that, I'll join the church.
0: I'm cool.
1: You know? So I basically joined the church for her. And then eventually one day she said to me, I don't believe. And I was like, yeah, I'm going to get a beer. But she was cool. She straight off the bat, I had a landscaping company,
0: mm-hmm.
1: and had a few guys working for me. And within 2 days, she's like, can I just come and work with you? Because she was a set designer, a costume mm-hmm. designer. She was a very hands-on person. And she came to work with me one day. And this one particular day, all these guys are just bludgeoning, working, and she's just busting.
0: Mm-hmm.
1: And at the end of the day, she's like, can I tell you about your workers? I'm like, oh, please do. She goes, the moment you leave, they do nothing.
0: Oh.
1: and she just kept working. They didn't know that was my girlfriend at the time.
0: Yeah.
1: And after that, she's like, can we just get rid of him and you and I do it and you can just pay me more money? I'm like, absolutely.
0: Nice.
1: Let's go.
0: There you go.
1: So from the get-go, she was support. You know,
0: yeah.
1: She just showed up supporting and I thought mm-hmm. that was the best thing ever.
0: Yeah.
1: She did more than what probably most women will do. Honestly, women out there, if you love a man, like really love a man, and you show up but you were expecting him to do something for you, what are you bringing to his table? Are you lightening his load? Are you making his days easier? Because I tell you, that's what I'm looking for. I'm looking mm-hmm. for a woman that can take care of the house and I can take care of everything else. You mm-hmm. know what I mean?
0: Yeah.
1: And I know that's chauvinistic or something. I don't know.
0: And one that can do things when you're not home.
1: Yes.
0: I mean, my husband's gone 4 days out of a week. And I swear if something's going to break in the house, it is always when he's gone.
1: Absolutely.
0: And my neighbor actually, she's like, I envy you because you can do so much and you just handle it. And it's like, well, I kind of have no choice.
1: Yeah.
0: But even when he's home, like, I'm not just going to have him do these things on his own. I'm going to be there to help him or whatever it is. So, yeah, like, step up and try to learn the things and try to do the things. Dude, because it's not fun being helpless.
1: No, it's, oh man, it's so tricky. I know a lot of people don't like my view on that too, with like, I'm very much traditional-ish, but of course there's give and take, ebb and flow, you know what I mean? And I think we all need a bit of that.
0: Yeah.
1: But at the end of the day, I mean, men do underwater welding because that's what they do, right?
0: Mm-hmm.
1: We'll go do the crazy stuff so you guys don't need to. But then you guys do the most important job, which is raising kids and being there and making smooth transitions. I mean, my late wife, man, if I was ever in like heated, like, and there's a few times, yeah, she was the only one that would calm me down in a second.
0: Yeah.
1: You know what I mean? I miss that.
0: Yeah.
1: Because sometimes I need it.
0: Yep. We all do.
1: Yeah. So no, I like that. It seems like you're very similar to with your man too, right?
0: Yeah.
1: Yeah. How long did it take for him to work out what he wanted to do and get into that realm of what he's doing now?
0: In Tonopah, a lot of it is people you know.
1: Yeah.
0: And so he had actually, right after we had our first kid, he ended up working for the Forest Service and doing wildland fires. And because of that, he had to have a CDL because he would, you know, take the forest trucks.
1: Yeah.
0: You know, that's a CDL truck. And he had to drive inmates around and go fight fires. And so he had to get his CDL for that. And then, I loved him fighting fires and I hated it at the same time because it's nerve-wracking, but they don't pay crap. Like, I've almost lost him a few times because of it. But they do not pay you. Like, we were living off of hot dogs forever because we couldn't afford to live. And our rent in our house was only $600 a month.
1: Yeah.
0: Like, it's not like it's Tonopah. Yeah. Living expenses weren't that much, but we were barely surviving. So in Tonopah, the big jobs are either the gold mine in Round Mountain, which is about an hour away, or the test site, which was, again, about an hour away. But those were the two main jobs for anybody living in Tonopah, if you wanted to make a living. So he was already at Nellis then. Wow. He's been there since January of 2019.
1: Okay.
0: 2 years before we moved here.
1: Okay.
0: And that's kind of what got us here is... It's a range kind of in the middle of between here, Vegas, and Cedar City. Mm. It's kind of a triangle. And there's people that work on range that stay in, like, they have a man camp there, basically a hotel for those that don't live in Tonopah. And people from Vegas work there and people from Cedar City work there. Like, it's not unknown. So when we talked about coming here, it was, there's people that live there anyway. I can get a room on range, stay during the week.
1: Yeah.
0: Like, it's not unheard of. Everybody does it.
1: Do they supply them for free or?
0: Yeah. Wow. His room is free. I actually learned that his dad lives in Boulder City and also stays in the man camp. And he actually has to pay for his room, which is wild. But he works for a different company.
1: Oh, okay.
0: There's different companies out there. So the one that my husband works for, we're lucky and he doesn't have to pay for it.
1: They probably want him there at the ready whenever they need him, right?
0: Exactly.
1: Yeah. Yeah, I think that's great. Yeah. I really do. The Joe Rogan podcast and all those guys. I've seen there's a couple of guys that talk about Nellis and when they would be there and not be there So you're very much at their beck and call depending on what you do.
0: Kind of.
1: Which is pretty cool.
0: Yeah.
1: Kind of exciting.
0: I'm like, if you're going to be there, you might as well work the extra hours.
1: Yeah.
0: Work longer.
1: Why not? Get the money, man, while you can.
0: Yeah.
1: Yeah. No, I love that. So, so you meet your man. And you're living with your dad and your dad's a cop.
0: Mm-hmm.
1: That's really, so he's bringing a bank of morals and scruples to you. Like a brick wall is just like, here's your path, brick wall. Pfft, now you're going to change.
0: Yes.
1: But you've been wanting this change, right?
0: Yeah, but it was hard.
1: I'd
0: gone 16 years with neglect and abuse and no supervision. I mean, doing whatever the heck I wanted. Grown up around drugs and alcohol. I mean, I first got drunk when I was 12.
1: That's sad.
0: And throughout, like, the beginning.
1: Oh, yeah, you should know that. We've got Branch here. Your son.
0: My 10-year-old son's going to learn a lot about my life right now.
1: Uh-oh.
0: The first years of high school while I was living with my mom, it was a lot of parties and sneaking out.
1: Yeah.
0: And And then I move in with my dad at 16, who's very religious, who's a police officer. I already have piercings in my face. And yeah, it's a brick wall. Yeah. It's all this is going to change and all this is going to stop. It was really hard. And I didn't stop. I mean, I did for a short time.
1: You slowed down, right?
0: I slowed down. it was great the first like 5 or 6 months that I was living with my dad. And then I lost my grandfather, who I had just met 5 months prior.
1: Oh, and he was probably a sweet, sweet man too.
0: Me and him connected and got really close instantly. Oh. And I'd never lost anybody close in my life. And so it hit me like a ton of bricks.
1: That's a gift.
0: And as soon as that happened, all those bad habits started to come forth. And I started sneaking out again. Yeah. And I started going to parties again. And my dad's like, did you think I wouldn't find out? Like, really?
1: That's funny. Shout out to your dad, man. I love this. Yeah. This is good.
0: So it was hard.
1: I'm glad that he was there to do that, though. Mm-hmm. You know, I want to touch on your granddad for a second, right? Like you say, you were only with him for 5 months.
0: Yeah.
1: But I mean, he grabbed your soul. Like your two souls connected, right?
0: Yeah.
1: And it's an amazing gift. And the worst thing about it was, like, I never experienced death. Like, and it was the first big experience of death, to be honest with you, was not that long ago. I had a dog that I raised. And I trained this dog with everything into it, all the gusto, and the dog lived 4 years. And I went and put her in to get spayed, and they used dirty utensils, and she went jaundice and died.
0: Oh,
1: yeah. And in the working world, she was a therapy dog, and the best thing about her was she was a Staffy / English Bulldog mix. She was about 120 pounds.
0: Mm-hmm.
1: Her head was massive. She was so big and intimidating, but she had the soul of a gentle giant. Like she just, she would feel your energy and you'd freak out when you see her because she was big.
0: Mm-hmm.
1: She would just like come up to you, like no eye contact, just, hey, what's going on? Do you want a pat? And she would just sit and just wait for it and be just so gentle.
0: Yeah.
1: She would go into hospitals. People would, yeah. It was amazing, like, just to see how she would react to who you are.
0: Yeah.
1: If you had high energy, she had high energy.
0: Yeah.
1: But if you had no energy towards it and you were scared, she'd be like, hey, I'm cool, man. We're cool.
0: That's awesome.
1: And I love that. But then she died and it just shattered my whole world.
0: Yeah.
1: I had to take 2 weeks off work and I couldn't do anything for 2 weeks, you know what I mean? And at the end of the 2 weeks, I had to go back to work because it was my company.
0: Yeah.
1: You know, but and out of that, it kind of got me where I needed to be with death, I suppose.
0: Mm-hmm.
1: And then my wife dies in 2020, you know what I mean? That rocked my world. And like what you were saying, lots of things come up. Like what you're innate to doing, even though I hadn't done it for years, they were right there.
0: Mm-hmm.
1: You know what I mean? And I went through all that stuff and it was horrible. Like and now I'm adjusting these things while I'm raising a 4-year-old and a 2-year-old.
0: Mm-hmm.
1: And I'm trying to balance my emotions with it, with intake versus what I'm doing. And and man, it was just horrible.
0: Yeah.
1: But coming out of it, like now I feel so much stronger for it. You know what I mean? And now I know I can put boundaries on things and I can put locked doors on others. And I feel good about that.
0: Yeah.
1: You know, because now I know I'm doing it for a better future for me and my boys.
0: Mm-hmm. Exactly.
1: Yeah. So seeing your granddad was a gift.
0: Yeah.
1: He probably taught me. And when you lose someone, you walk different.
0: Mm-hmm.
1: It's like, I try to explain it to people, but they don't know. If they've not lost someone very important to them, they don't understand.
0: Yeah.
1: I just say to them, I walk with angels now.
0: Yeah.
1: I know that makes no sense at all, but if I take my wife's happy place was Disneyland. She worked there. She did lots of stuff there.
0: Awesome.
1: Really, really cool. And then, whenever I take my kids there, we go there and we check it all out. One of our friends gets us in, like, that knew my wife and all that jazz. We go there and it's like, if we're going on a hard ride to get on, it's like the ride breaks down before we get there. And by the time we get there, it opens back up again.
0: Yeah.
1: Yeah. And we get on. And in one day of Disneyland, I can ride like 17 big rides and sometimes a few times, which is unheard of in one day.
0: Yeah.
1: You know, and my kids are just, they don't understand it. Because even the other day, my son, sorry, I'm talking a lot right now. My son he wrote this song, you know, and all my life, it's called IDC.
0: Uh-huh.
1: All my life, I don't care. You know, all my life, people have judged him and things like that, right? But he's seen he's talking about my judgments, I think. And at the end of it, I was like, man, but he doesn't care because he's got a good life. And all my life, I've had my dad with me. You know what I mean?
0: Mm-hmm.
1: And we talked about it. I said, dude, your life wasn't that great, was it? I mean, we've been through hell. He goes, dad, you've taken us everywhere. You are always in our life. You do so much for us. And you just do, like, I'm like losing my stuff when he's telling me this. And I'm like, you're right. I have sheltered you from the storm.
0: Yeah.
1: While I'm going through it.
0: Yeah.
1: So, and it's, I think it's a beautiful thing. I'm so glad I shut everything down to be with them.
0: Mm-hmm.
1: You know what I mean? Like, I really did the right thing with that, you know?
0: Yeah.
1: But I walk with angels. And I think you do too. I mean, and I, you like probably learned that with that. Yeah. Does that make sense to you?
0: Yeah.
1: Talk about it.
0: I mean, I don't know. It's my grandpa is my rock because when I moved in with my dad, it hit really hard. I had started having some problems with my mom right before I moved, and I had actually gone to my dad's to stay for a week because this was the second time in my entire life I'd ever seen him in person.
1: Wow.
0: And so he said, come stay with me for a week in the summer so we can just get to know each other. Just a week. A week turned into 2 weeks. And then by the end of it, I was like, can I live with you? Can I stay?
1: Yeah.
0: And he was like, no. He's like, you need to go back. You need to finish school. You need to be with your mom. Like, we barely know each other.
1: Yeah.
0: This week was intentional. This week was, we planned all these outings and adventures while you're here, but it's not always going to be like this. And I said, yeah, but you guys are a family.
1: It's romanticizing what you guys had in 1 week.
0: Yeah.
1: Oh man, I love that because he's setting boundaries. He's teaching you things even when you're not knowing that yet. Go dad.
0: And my mom kept him from us our whole life. And then I get this 1 week with him and he's like, no, you need to go be with your mom. Like, he refuses to to pull me from my mom. Like, he refuses to do the same thing that she did for 16 years, which is wild. But I was like, I can't go back. You guys are a family. I just got to know you guys. That was the first time I'd ever met my grandparents.
1: Yeah.
0: And like, this is what a household should be. This is what a family should be. You guys actually just hang out and talk and get along and want to be in the same room.
1: That's amazing.
0: And it's a whole different world from what I had ever known. And to be honest, looking back at it now, I was terrified to go back.
1: Yeah.
0: If I would have gone back, I wouldn't be where I am today.
1: Oh, so you actually didn't go back?
0: No. I finally talked him into letting me stay.
1: Dude, that's awesome.
0: But my mom raised hell. She called me cussing at me, saying all these awful things.
1: Well, she loses a lot of money when you're not there, right?
0: Probably.
1: That's exactly what it is.
0: But she knows. She knows I'm going to hear the true stories behind everything. She knows that I'm going to see the other side of this.
1: Yep.
0: And she knows that she's going to lose me
1: if
0: I go to be with him. Because now I see how things should be. You know, I grow up where I tell a story and it's like, no, that's not normal. That's not how that should have been.
1: Yeah.
0: And now I see that with open eyes and I see things differently.
1: Yeah.
0: And so she knew what it was going to turn into. And so she raised hell. But my grandpa was the person I would fall back on. He was the only person I could talk to about it that wouldn't just sit there and bash my mom. Well, she's a terrible person and she deserved this. And he was non-judgmental. And he would just sit there and talk to me like a normal person. And he was the only person that like would just listen. Like, I don't need somebody to go back to back with me. I don't need somebody to argue it or talk badly or tell me that I'm wrong. Mm. Or he would just listen.
1: Yeah.
0: He's the only person that would ever be like that. And so me and him got really close because of that. And so, yeah, he's my rock and he's, you know, and I lost him 5 months later, which was terrible.
1: That's the worst.
0: Yeah. And
1: that was at a crucial stage. You're 16, right? 15, 16? Yeah. So, I mean, for you to tread water for 16 years, not knowing that you're treading water and waiting for something better, not knowing that there's a family out there and you don't even know what family means.
0: Yeah.
1: All you know is, I mean, I know what you're going through. I know what it's like to walk the streets at 2 o'clock in the morning. Yeah. I know what it's like to not be expected to be somewhere because you're loved. You know what I mean? Like, that happens a lot, you know what I mean? And that happened a lot for me too.
0: Yeah.
1: You know, I suppose you and I, we went through the fire, we dodged that bullet because I know other people that went through the same stuff as me, half of them are in jail.
0: Mm-hmm.
1: Some of them are dead.
0: Exactly.
1: You know what I mean? Like, it's like, wow, I don't know how I did that. I really don't. I think it comes down to my real bloodline. Like my real father, he's from Sweden, and obviously my mom's from Australia, so she's a licorice bags of all sorts, you know, from England and all that sort of stuff. And it's not like my mum's not cool. I'm just not bashing on my mum. My mum is extremely cool. Mm-hmm. She talks very well. She's an avid reader. I always thought she read like romance novels or something and we mm-hmm. couldn't know about it. But no, she's reading fantasy and mystery. I couldn't read. I never read a book until I was over. I mean, I started reading a book, my first book at 20, I was 17 years old and I finished mm-hmm. it when I was 21.
0: Oh my gosh.
1: And it was the Celestine Prophecy. It's this thick. Yeah. You know, and I just couldn't believe that. Like, I mm-hmm. even said it to her, like, you're reading all these cool books and you never got us to go, like, what's with yeah. that? You know, it was so weird.
0: Yeah.
1: To have your, to have treading water till 16 mm-hmm. and then having that, like, blowout, like, you know, you got family now and your granddad's gone. Now you walk with angels.
0: Yeah.
1: So how long did it take you to calm back down and your dad?
0: Oh my gosh.
1: The iron fist come down, I'm sure.
0: we go right back into messy with all that. Yeah. After that, like I said, I started sneaking out. Me and my dad's wife didn't get along because she was very religious.
1: Yeah.
0: And I wasn't. I mean, I struggled with that because of my upbringing. And my mom didn't take us to church, so that didn't help. Yeah. And so I didn't grow up around it. I had an awful upbringing. And so I struggled with that. And she expects me to live a certain way and act a certain way. I mean, by this time, I had a terrible sailor's mouth because it was challenged on me.
1: Yeah.
0: We were picked on if we didn't, you know, say the F word every left turn. Even by my brothers. Like, it was just, that's just how I grew up. And so me and her didn't get along. And so when me and him started fighting because I'm sneaking out and doing the things a teenager does, me and her hit it the worst. And when I would see my dad and her fight, it would be, oh, well, my dad's got to be choosing her. My dad's got to be siding with her and everybody's yeah. against me. And it's not because that's what was happening. It's because that's what I grew up seeing my whole life.
1: Yeah, that's default zone for you.
0: Yeah.
1: Like if you had no one to rely on, so now you're relying on yourself when you don't even know what you're supposed to do or yeah. not to do and how to do.
0: Yeah.
1: But now you've seen a bit of the love come into your life mm-hmm. and now you're resorting back to that and you're going in defense mode.
0: Yeah.
1: That must have been tricky.
0: Yeah. So yeah. I turned 17 a month after my grandpa passed. About 4 months after that is when I met my husband. And then my senior year of high school was kind of how much can I get out of this house and go spend time with my boyfriend? Yeah. And, you know, the fights just kind of gradually got worse. And as soon as I turned 18, I moved out of my dad's. And I actually went almost 2 years without even speaking to him.
1: Oh, wow.
0: Because of that, because I was in defense mode and I refused to let myself see the true side of it or even give him a chance to explain the side of it. And I just assumed that old patterns resurfaced, which was terrible.
1: Yeah.
0: And I didn't realize it until years later. So, yeah, it took us a while to get back there, but yeah. in my 20s, we got back there.
1: Yeah. I mean, that's great. As long as you got back there. Yeah. That's the main thing. Yeah.
0: Yeah.
1: No, it's hard. It's tricky. I mean, I'm still not on talking terms with my mom. You know what I mean? It's, yeah, it sucks. To be mm-hmm. honest with you, there's been times, especially since 2020 to now, there's been times, man, where I've needed her, you know? And even if obviously she's not here, she's in Australia, but even just to talk to her, mm-hmm. you know what I mean? Like where's the advice? I'm crying once again because my life has fallen apart.
0: Yeah.
1: Yeah. And, you know, and no joke. I mean, Mum, if you're watching this right now, I mean, I hope you are. Great. I am the one that pushed you away. I am the one that told you to colorful get away from me. You know what yeah. I mean? Because it was just the way how I grew up.
0: Mm-hmm.
1: You taught me to be alone and you yeah. taught me to do everything myself. So that's what I'm going to do. You know what yeah. I mean? And I'm not going to. Yeah, it's kind of hard. It's tricky. You mm-hmm. know what I mean, right?
0: Yeah.
1: Yeah. And I would love to invite her back into my life. I just don't know how that looks because every time I try to talk to her, there's all these fingers pointing at me for mm-hmm. all the things I did wrong.
0: Yeah.
1: Little do I know that I was the one that was growing. I wasn't the one that was established.
0: Yeah.
1: Work that out.
0: Mm-hmm.
1: So, you know, it sucks. It's not yeah. great. And I feel for people out there, you know, you should always love your mom. Your mom should be your key picture, everything. You know what I mean? Like I talk to my boys about their mother all the time. She was phenomenal.
0: Yeah.
1: You know what I mean? She's like, I feel sorry for them. I kind of wish that I'm the one that died and she's the one that was here because they would have all her brilliance and smarts. She was very well established as a human. Mm-hmm. You know what I mean? Like, and yeah, she went for the LDS life mm-hmm. and I think it was great. Like it was really good for her and all of her siblings. they're all very productive people in society.
0: Yeah.
1: So, you know, I commend their family. Their family is phenomenal for what they've done.
0: Yeah.
1: You know, it just sucks that it is what it is, right?
0: Yeah.
1: So, yeah, I feel for my mum in ways. And I wish that we were, but maybe mm-hmm. one day. Who knows? I'll get over it. I don't know.
0: I wish.
1: So you moved in with your boyfriend straight away. This is the man you married?
0: I got my own apartment at first.
1: Oh, okay.
0: Because he's actually 5 months younger than me. So when I was 18, he was still 17. And
1: cradle snatcher.
0: His dad. Yeah, I get that a lot.
1: I used to say that to my wife too.
0: His dad is also religious. So he's like, if you're not married, you're not living in my house.
1: Yeah.
0: Or you're not living together in general. And he respected that. So when I got my own apartment, it's like, babe, we live alone. Like, come stay with me for just a night. And he's like, nope, my dad will get upset. He was very respectful of his dad's wishes, which, I mean, I love that.
1: Yeah, it's the boundaries. His dad put boundaries and he's respecting them. I love that. Yeah, I do that with my kids all the time. They're like, oh.
0: Mm-hmm.
1: It's like, well, we're going to get along better if we do.
0: Yeah. So we had finally gotten married in 2014 after we already had a kid that was a year old. And so, yeah, it was a whole thing. But you knew, right? Mm-hmm.
1: That's it. Yeah, that's all there is to it.
0: Yeah.
1: I suppose they probably didn't like that you had a pregnancy no. before the marriage.
0: No, it was kind of funny because when we had told him that we were pregnant, he was so upset and he was so disappointed. And I mean, my husband felt so bad. But I was like, at least we're not in high school.
1: Yeah.
0: Because his oldest brother had a kid in high school. So I was like, hey, at least we're not in high school. And he's like, it's not the time for jokes. And I'm like, I'm just trying to lighten the mood.
1: Yeah.
0: Well, but
1: it testament to you guys, you're still together.
0: Exactly.
1: That's really cool.
0: Like, we grew up together.
1: Yeah.
0: And then started raising kids together. And so we've been through all of it. We've been through everything.
1: You guys are yoked.
0: Yeah.
1: That's it. It's game on for the rest of your days, right?
0: Exactly.
1: I really love that. And usually, let's face it, when people get in these scenarios, like where you are and he's over there, you're here, they don't usually last that long, right?
0: Yeah.
1: Not so much you. I'm talking about your dad. We're good. for you to hold down the fort while he's not there, that's strong.
0: Yeah.
1: That's strength.
0: Yeah.
1: Hats off to both of you guys, you know, for him to be steadfast and same for you.
0: Mm-hmm.
1: Yeah. So coming out of that, you get married, you're traveling down this crazy road of life. Did you guys move around a bit or just?
0: Well, not really. We stayed in Tonopah for up until 5 years ago.
1: Mm-hmm.
0: I had told him basically straight out of high school, it was like, if we ever leave Tonopah, I want to come back to Cedar City. I'm like, Cedar City was home. I didn't want to leave in the first place.
1: Yeah.
0: I want to go back to Cedar City. And he was like, no. Straight up no. Because his whole family lived there other than his mom and his sister. So he had four brothers and his dad living in Tonopah. And he's like, it's easy. It's simple. It's a small town. We know that it's safe, you know. And it's the only thing he's known. He's spent his whole life there. And eventually his dad ended up leaving Tonopah and moved to Boulder City.
1: Oh.
0: And
1: Boulder City,
0: Nevada.
1: Where? Oh, Nevada. Okay.
0: Yeah. And so that kind of helped sway things a little bit. And then when our oldest got in school, every year was some kind of challenge because the schools there are so small that the academics aren't great. They're not learning some of the things they should be learning at that age. And he was just having problem after problem between the teachers and, you know, the lack of education. People who spent their whole life in Tonopah and graduated from there, when you talk to them, they're like, sorry, I have Tonopah education. It's a thing. It is a thing.
1: Wow.
0: And my husband is one of them because he spent his whole life there.
1: Hey, wait. But he's also doing something really cool right now.
0: He is doing something. We can't say
1: much about that. He's doing good with electronics, right?
0: I am going to take full credit right now while I can. I am the only reason that man graduated high school. Okay. Because his education was so lacking, he was struggling in math. I've always been really good in math. I had all of the classes that I had right before him. So I'm like, hey, this is what you're doing in government. This is what you're doing in this class. So I could help him get through.
1: Prepped him.
0: And I prepped him. And I had to help, like, tutor him in math before a test because apparently I was tutoring better than the math teacher was. And so I made it so that he could graduate. And so when our oldest started school and we kind of started seeing that future path ahead of him, that's when my husband was like, okay, we need to get them out of here.
1: I love that. Kids change everything.
0: They change everything. Yeah,
1: you'll put more barriers up and more walls and things, and you'll protect them the best way and give them the best opportunities you possibly can. Yeah, I love that.
0: Yeah.
1: Yeah. So what have you implemented with your kids now as far as outside of school? What do they do things? Are they creative? What's going on?
0: We tried our first year here. We tried to get them into wrestling because, I mean, I grew up around wrestling. One of the sports my oldest brother did was that. And then when I was in high school, I was like the manager of the wrestling team. Cool. My husband did wrestling in high school. So I was like, yeah, we actually have a team. Like they actually do that here because in Tonopah they didn't. Mm. And so we tried that. It didn't quite work. They don't love it. And I'm like, maybe someday they can live my dream, but that's my dream, not theirs.
1: Yeah.
0: We kind of try to, I don't want to force anything on them because I know how it feels to be forced into something and not enjoy doing it. Hmm. But my youngest here, he's been in soccer since kindergarten and he's going to be in fifth grade.
1: That's awesome.
0: So he's my soccer baby. My oldest, he hasn't found a sport that he loves, but in school he does orchestra.
1: Oh, cool.
0: And so he's
1: music. Yeah. Yep. There's structure.
0: Mm-hmm.
1: Massive structure with music.
0: He plays the bass.
1: Yeah. Oh, even so better.
0: He's got the giant thing.
1: He's the one that keeps the rhythm.
0: Yeah.
1: Yeah.
0: And so, and he's over excelling in school. So he's my school kid. He's my, academic. You know, book kid. Yeah.
1: Yeah.
0: And he does that. And then my youngest is the outgoing ADHD type and the soccer run in the fields type. It's true. It's facts. I'm sorry. I love you.
1: It's not a bad thing. We'll just have to see when you are excited about certain things. That'll be your jam.
0: Mm-hmm.
1: Yeah. And I'm sure by the time you see that, you'll influence that even stronger. Yeah. I'm going to challenge you on just a couple of things you said there only because, I mean, I don't know. I kind of feel like I just want to, I mean, for me, I'm a man, right? When men do something, it was like, it's got to be militarized and it's got to make sure it works and you got to break every mold possible. My kids are super, super highly intelligent, probably more intelligent than me.
0: 100. That's what I say about my 13-year-old.
1: Yeah. Yeah. Well, both my kids are that way. Like
0: he's 13.
1: My mother's, their mother's family, they're so smart. Like, I have a hard time talking with them because they're like, I'm always like, what did you just say then?
0: Uh-huh.
1: What was that thing? I don't know what that is. You know what I mean? Yeah. Like, it's always been like that. They know a lot.
0: Mm-hmm.
1: And they're great, gracious people too. So to have that, and my kids are just like Dr. Waters in that realm, and they're doing really, really good. So once I saw that, for starters, what got me into the jiu-jitsu stuff is my eldest, he was 5 years old at the time, and he was starting to use his mind to really get underneath my skin in certain ways, and he was just revolting. He was really upset. He watched his mom turn into Skeletor, you know what I mean?
0: Yeah.
1: Like, she went from healthy to 2 months in a bed and then dead. So, you know, he saw the whole gamut. And they were so close.
0: Mm-hmm.
1: So when it finally eventually caught up with him, it's like, oh, therapy, let's go.
0: Mm-hmm.
1: So I took him to Southwest up here and shout out to those guys. They did really good. There's a woman up there, Maria. If anyone needs a good child therapist, Maria is her name. She's amazing. And coming out of that, it just wasn't enough.
0: Mm-hmm.
1: And I read an article. I've said this so many times on my podcast, but I don't care. I'll say it again. How jujitsu aligns the brain.
0: Yeah.
1: Like, and it's a very structured, because now it's death.
0: Yeah.
1: Death, and how do I deal with death? Even though no one's dying, but it's just practicing, right?
0: Yeah.
1: So I put him into it and put them both into it. And every single day for 3 months, they cry. As soon as that door would shut, I have to pick it up. I don't want to go back. It's like, dude, just trust me.
0: Yeah.
1: You'll get it. I hated getting punched in the face when I was boxing too. I get it. But eventually that's going to help. It's going to digress and you'll get a win and things will change. And it was at around about the 3 month mark.
0: Mm-hmm.
1: Even like up to then, even the coaches were like, I don't think they should be here. Because they were just basically dummies getting beat up on, you know, it's like, no, let them, they'll get it. And then it changed and he got a win and that was it. Like he just had slid up. Now his main goal for his jiu-jitsu career is to have a coral belt, which is the top of the top, you know, and by the time I said, by the time you're 21, you could be there and then you could be competing in the world if you want to do that.
0: Yeah.
1: And he says, I don't know if he said, it sounds good to compete like that. Cause he likes to compete.
0: Mm-hmm.
1: It's a hard thing for him. It's a massive challenge. But he, he's looking at that and he's like, I might do, you know, he's writing stories and he's playing mm-hmm. music. He's debating whether he wants a band versus if he wants to go into, you know, day trading. And
0: mm-hmm.
1: like he's just a brain, man.
0: Yeah.
1: And if I don't, if I'm not putting that coal in that engine, you know, I could imagine how bad he could be. Mm-hmm. You know what I mean? So I'm just like on him and whatever he needs, I feed him as much information as possible. So I do push him into those areas, you know, like he really hated doing ninja class.
0: Mm-hmm.
1: I mean, it's scary. Oh, I'm scared of heights. So guess what? You're going to get used to it.
0: How do you face your fears?
1: And that's it. And that, and I've taught him time and time and time again. And now I'm starting to teach him a little bit about Grant Cardone and
0: mm-hmm.
1: how he has a book called Be Obsessed or Be Average.
0: Mm-hmm.
1: And there's elements of that book that are really cool for human progress.
0: Yeah.
1: You know, he talks about how you push yourself and how, you know, how you strive, how you grow. And he's like, this is why you've been doing all this, Dad. It's like, tell me about it.
0: Mm-hmm.
1: I want you to know you've got the full gamut and you can do it. Even like he even talks about you don't need to love what you do to love what you do.
0: Yeah.
1: Just love the process of getting learn to do hard things, even if you can't do them.
0: Yeah.
1: So that's the only thing I'll challenge you on that. So I don't
0: mean to be rude,
1: but yeah. And I'm sure that'll come down the line for you guys. Yeah. But I think at the right times, it's the right thing to do. Mm-hmm. I'm just a man and I got no one else there. So I'm like, you know what? We're going to do this now.
0: Yep.
1: It's like what I told you before. My kids are cleaning my house every single day of the week,
0: mm-hmm.
1: you know, before they go to camp. Otherwise, they don't go to camp.
0: Yeah.
1: And they're getting so much better at it.
0: Exactly.
1: I'm so impressed.
0: Yeah.
1: Yeah. Yeah. So it leads me to do my things.
0: Mm-hmm. Exactly.
1: Hmm. When did you start doing your artwork? And when did that start to take hold in your life? Because you do, right?
0: Yeah.
1: You have a massive iPad here.
0: Yep. I actually just got that in January. That was like this year's little treat to me so I could actually draw. Because I started drawing. I just loved drawing and doing art since like middle school.
1: Yeah.
0: And never thought it would go anywhere. Like me, where I am today and running this business is nowhere I ever thought I would be. And I didn't even start it with the intention of starting a business. This was never my like life plan or thought. Like it just never came to mind. So I went through a really hard time in 2018. My dad was in an accident. I almost lost him.
1: Oh no.
0: So as I mentioned, he was a police officer and he was on duty one night diverting traffic around a vehicle that was on fire and somebody hit him with their car. And he was in the hospital for 7 months fighting for his life.
1: No way.
0: Traumatic brain injury. All the things. He had to relearn how to walk, relearn how to talk. It was huge. And it affected me very deeply because, like I said, my dad wasn't in my life.
1: How old is he when this happened?
0: About 50.
1: Yeah. Yeah. Okay.
0: Yeah.
1: I got something to talk about that, but yeah, keep going. Yeah.
0: And so my dad wasn't in my life up until then. From when I was 18 to 20, I didn't speak to him. So from 20 to 23, we had started building this deep, good relationship, like what it should be, what a father and daughter, what I needed my whole life.
1: Yes.
0: And we got really close. And then I almost lost him. Ugh. And so it's kind of funny in a way because it kind of led to my business without me knowing at the time. I had an event to do a week after the accident. And because of the accident, my dad was still unconscious. I was like, I'm not doing this. I don't want to be around people. Mm. I was crying every day. I couldn't function. I was still not eating.
1: Wow.
0: And my husband's like, you need to do it because you need to get out of the house. And he's like, you're going to see how many people are here for you. He's like, this is a small town. Everybody knows your dad and everybody knows you because of him. I mean, people know me as Downing's daughter more than they knew me by my first name.
1: Yeah.
0: And he's like, you need to get out. I think it'll be good for you. And so when we had gone to see him the following weekend, I was like, well, if I'm going to do this for him or if I'm going to do this at all, I want to represent him. I'm going to have a coin jar where people can donate and I can bring, you know, raise money for him.
1: Yeah.
0: And I want to wear a shirt that represents him. And we went to the mall in Vegas and I went to every single store in this mall and I was like, I just want one with a thin blue line flag on it. There's not a single shirt in this entire mall that has a thin blue line flag. I'm like, how wild is that? Like, I couldn't even find a regular flag.
1: Especially in Vegas. They have everything there.
0: Exactly.
1: They have the biggest souvenir shops in the world.
0: So as I was about to give up, I see this store tucked up in the top corner that is custom. And I'm like, they'll make me what I want since I can't find it. And I went in there and you pick out the shirt blank and then you tell them what you want on it. And I was like, I want a thin blue line flag on the front. And then I want it to say Sergeant Downing on the back. And they made it for me. Like, they're like, come back in 30 minutes. It'll be done. And I'm like, it was the easiest thing. And I got represent my dad 100%. And so at the event, I wore it and everybody's like, how'd you get that shirt? Where'd you get it? And I was like, oh, I found it at this shop. Like, I needed something for my dad with me. And they're like, is there a way we can do a fundraiser? Because I want that shirt. I want to support your dad while he's fighting for his life. And so we went on Custom Ink online and started a fundraiser, sold so many shirts, made a good amount of money. And I kind of felt good, you know? And so anyway, he fought for 7 months in the hospital. The year after he came home, I ended up with switching jobs, which was my first time. It was the second job in my entire life. I had been at the one job since I was 17 and I was there for 9 years.
1: I love that.
0: And so switching jobs was wildly huge, but I did it for a better opportunity.
1: Yeah. You are really hunting for stability in your life.
0: Yes. I've never had stability. Yeah. I want stability. Like, that's all. So I went to, this hotel and I was like, I am a sales manager at the other hotel. I work front desk, but I want your front desk manager position because that's what I want there and I'm never going to get it. I want to move up and I'm at a standstill where I'm at. And it was a brand new hotel and he loved the courage that I had. And so he's like, you got it. It's yours. And in fact, I want to train you for general manager. I want you to run my hotel. Well, that job didn't work out so well. And within 7 months, I was quitting because it took such a horrible toll on my mental health because of some of the people there. So that November, I quit. And so for Christmas, this was my first time like truly being a stay-at-home mom. I mean, when my youngest was a baby, I was like working from home for the other hotel that I was working at. So I always had a job, even though I wasn't always there. So this is my first time actually like truly unemployed. And I didn't know how to handle it. So for Christmas, my husband bought me a Cricut machine. And he's like, do something just to like as a hobby.
1: Oh, is it the, like a printing press?
0: Where it cuts decals and vinyl and stuff.
1: Oh, okay. I didn't know what that was.
0: And he's like, just as a hobby so that you can have something to do when you're home.
1: Yeah.
0: And the following month, I had learned how to make this song art. You know those songs that's in the shape of a heart? You can get... So... I've seen it around somewhere and you can get where it's the song lyrics are put in the shape of a heart.
1: Yes. Yes.
0: Well, mine and my husband's wedding song isn't an ordinary like love song. So you couldn't find it anywhere. So I'm back at square one where I was with a t-shirt for my dad where I just want something simple and I can't freaking find it somewhere.
1: Yeah.
0: And so I'm like, okay, I'm going to use this machine to make me the things that I want that I can't find anywhere. I have a unique name. Yeah. You don't find your name on a keychain at the gas station like you do anybody else's name.
1: Right.
0: Spent my whole life not being able to have exactly what I wanted when it came to just little things like that, little trinkets like that. Or shirts, like I don't wear certain colors. And it's like, oh, that shirt design is really cute, but it's on a terrible color. Little things like that. And so when I got that Cricut, I kind of started doing little things like that. The little custom things that I wanted for myself that I would never find in a store. And then it kind of just blew up into something big.
1: So, okay, this is phenomenal. It's exact same as Uber, right? Everyone was pissed at taxis and then Uber comes out. So you were frustrated with what you couldn't find and bang, you just went and did it yourself.
0: Yeah.
1: And you backwards fell into it and is like, oh, wow, this is actually pretty good.
0: Yeah.
1: This day and age is a tricky scenario when you're like, you can go online right now and you can basically build anything you want online. What makes you stand out more different from people coming to you versus going to there?
0: Customer service.
1: Done.
0: It's all about the experience.
1: Yeah.
0: I mean, I worked at a hotel, between the two hotels, I worked at a hotel for 10 years. I took plenty of customer service classes and I've taken, you know, all the hospitality things and like I've learned all these things and how to talk to somebody and how to like actually listen to somebody and present yourself. And it's, I mean, my upbringing is probably part of it as well on, you know, how you want somebody to see you and how you deserve to treat somebody or how somebody deserves to be treated. And when you go online and you order something, it's, you're just another number. You are just, so this is kind of off topic, but it kind of falls into it. In Tonopah, everybody knows everybody. So if you go to a doctor's appointment, they know you by name.
1: Oh.
0: And they know you. They know, okay, last time you were here, this is what we dealt with. Well, they ended up not having hospitals for like a hospital at all. And so I actually gave birth to my kids in a city 3 hours away.
1: Oh, okay.
0: And so when I was pregnant with my second one, I was like, I want a doctor who's actually going to know me. Hmm. I don't want to walk in there and have to repeat all the crap I've been through. And we had found a doctor that was like, okay, last time you were here, this is what we were dealing with. Somebody that remembers you. You're not just another client. And so I kind of take that into my business. Don't be just another client. Like, I want to, when I see your name, it's, this is what you ordered last time. This is what you like. I have clients that's like, she knows exactly what I like, how large I want a design on a t-shirt. And she even knows my t-shirt size. I don't even need to like remind her what size I wear. It's all about just remembering and just caring is really what it is.
1: I love that.
0: And so if you order online, you're another number and they're going to print it and they're going to, you know, it might be good. It might be not. They might not even double check to make sure that there's not any mistakes. Like, I look at everything before it goes out, and I'm the only one that does it. Like,

0: 100 times and I will double check 100 times. And I even tell my clients, I'm like, I'm sorry for repeating this again, but I want to make sure I'm understanding what you want correctly. And I think I've noticed some clients like kind of get frustrated, like, I trust you, just go ahead and do it. But I'm like, but I want to make sure it's perfect for you before I print it.
1: Great. So do you charge for consultation? Like, how does that work?
0: No, okay. I don't charge for consultation. We can sit and we can have a conversation. And then I don't even have people pay until I have a design done and figured out, because, you know, I just had a client last week. They're like, do I pay you now? I'm like, let me make sure I have this design figured out for you first. Perfect. Because if you don't love it and you decide you want to go somewhere else, then I understand.
1: Sure.
0: You know, I'm not the most amazing designer. And so if I can't exactly get your vision exactly how you want it, then I understand if you want to go to somebody who can. But I'm going to make sure that you love it before I go forth with it.
1: I love that. So you're basically guaranteeing your work.
0: Yeah.
1: Well, what's the point, right?
0: Exactly.
1: Yeah, I love that. That's really cool. So remembering, well, there, it just seems like you've got the personal touch when it comes to a country town. I would say this is a country town, even though we're turning into a city.
0: Yeah.
1: But it's right. I mean, it's so much romanticism in places like this, and that's part of it.
0: Yeah.
1: So yeah, I think that definitely is going to work in your favor.
0: Mm-hmm.
1: Do you have are you working full time? Is this like something that you're doing all the time? Is it? So and this is like a positive income coming into your world.
0: Yeah.
1: So you're making and you're sort of surviving and you're thriving.
0: Yeah. It's 100. I mean, when my kids are in school, it is the whole time that they are in school.
1: Yeah.
0: When they're home during the summer, it's more like breakfast to dinner. I might stop for lunch depending on what kind of order I have and how busy I am. Sometimes I'll just call my oldest one down and like, hey, can you like make some sandwiches for you and your brother or something, depending on what it is. But it is full time. And I try really hard to, when my husband's home, not work those days. So typically I don't work 3 days out of the week unless it's like really big. I just told him last night, I was like, I might have to work through next weekend because I'm prepping for school and school is happening way too fast and I'm not ready for it. And so like if I have to, then I'll work when he's home, but he understands. But for the most part, I mean, kids.
1: That's perfect.
0: Yeah.
1: Yeah. I know. I like the fact that you're lining up with him. You're both working. And then when you have the time off, it's just you guys.
0: Yeah.
1: And then I suppose you're doing the family thing and having a bunch of fun, right?
0: Yeah. And kids events come first. I drive them to school myself. I pick them up from school myself.
1: Yeah.
0: I go to all of his soccer games and practices, all of their school events. So I play the part of stay-at-home mom where I'm at everything. But when I'm home, I'm most likely working.
1: Wow. That's a lot.
0: Yeah.
1: That's a lot. No, it's really cool. I mean, what sort of vision do you have for the future of this? Is there something you'd like to scale it up even more? Maybe have some employees and things like that?
0: I mean, dream is always storefront, but that gets expensive.
1: Storefronts are not worth it.
0: Yeah. They're and nowadays it's not because nowadays everything's online.
1: Yeah.
0: So I've just taken over my entire basement and my garage. My husband says if I get one more machine, we're going to have to build a shop.
1: I love that. Well, that's not a bad thing though.
0: Yeah.
1: That's not, and they're so cheap now. You can build a decent sized shop for under 40 grand.
0: Yeah.
1: Like a really nice one.
0: Yeah.
1: Yeah.
0: So that's probably going to be next before I expand again. I seem to expand every 2 years.
1: Yeah.
0: And that was about a year and a half ago. I don't know if it'll happen this next year, but.
1: Do you have a lot of automation going on in there too? Like once you get things set up, so do you do like a run of prints?
0: Kind of. So everything is basically one at a time. My t-shirt printer, I put the shirt in, it goes in, it prints it, and then I have to put it on the press to cure it.
1: Yeah.
0: But it prints it directly on the shirt, which is really nice. But I have two shirts going at a time, one on the press, one on the printer. Okay. So
1: I have a bunch of ideas for shirts.
0: Yeah.
1: No, I really do. I have a bunch of shirts that I want to make for my business, for this podcast. And, being influential, if I could speak, and just helping people, just something that gets their attention, like, hey, think about something, you know what I mean?
0: Mm-hmm.
1: But then I also had an idea. I've been watching Tulsa King. I've been binging Tulsa King right now. And I tell you, man, it's such a good show. Seeing Sylvester Stallone rock it is so much fun. And there's a, what is it? There's a guy on that as a character. His name's Bigfoot.
0: Mm-hmm.
1: And I have a thing. Actually, I think I wrote it down here. And I want to make a shirt just to see if I could sell it. I don't know. Yeah. I'll probably get a lot of trouble, actually. I don't know. But, man, it's so fun to see this guy work.

0: Okay, so I want to get like a shirt with an outline of him because he's just a big dude with mm-hmm. one of those chests, you know, where you put your guns in and stuff, and with his hair all everywhere, just an outline of him and say, Bigfoot is a legend, you know what I mean? But, and then maybe told, I don't know. I think that'd be fun. And I'd love to do little things. Like, I love movie shirts. Mm-hmm. I have a bunch of movie shirts and I want to collect them. And there's so many that they don't have out there and I want to make them myself.
1: Yeah.
0: We got to do something.
1: Yeah. I'm absolutely totally down. My husband loves to challenge me on all the things that I never think I can do. And before we got together, he had this shirt that had pirates that started basically mid-belly and wrapped around the side to mid-back.
0: Yeah.
1: And it was just like skeleton pirates all the way around it. And he's like, I love this shirt. He kept it when he grew out of it and it was holy and all the things. Not knowing what he was ever going to do with it.
0: Yeah, I've
1: but
0: been
1: then
0: there.
1: When I started this, he's like, oh my goodness, can you recreate this? I went through the motions and I scanned it and I adjusted it and I cleaned it up. And all three of my boys, my husband and both of my kids, now have that shirt reprinted, redesigned, remade.
0: Cool.
1: Wild. Never thought I could do it. But like things
0: and he's
1: like
0: happy
1: that.
0: As a clam again.
1: Yeah.
0: Yeah.
1: He was like, you recreated this shirt. That's so cool. Like, yeah. Just random things like that. That
0: I used to have a shirt. It had it's got like a square, but it's and then Darth mm-hmm. Vader's coming out of it. And he's doing this, and it says "free throat hugs."
1: Yeah, I love that.
0: I love that. And I destroyed it because I wore it everywhere. And I'm like, man, I just gotta find. I can't find it anymore.
1: So now
0: I'm talking for myself here, ladies and gentlemen. If I set something up on a website and we designed a couple of shirts and I advertised them as them, if an order came through, we could automatically, like, they could just go straight to you.
1: Yeah.
0: And that could just be on your to-do list. Mm-hmm. And then you could just ship it straight to them.
1: Yeah.
0: Do shipping and everything else?
1: Yep. I ship. I do everything else. I do drop shipment for some companies.
0: Okay.
1: There's a car show in Boulder City that she's got somebody that does all her big orders. And then after an event, when she sells out, any orders that come in after that, I'll do. So she'll just forward it to me. I'll make the shirt and then I'll ship it directly to the client. And I do it for people all the time.
0: Man, I love this. Oh, and then, this is fun.
1: Yeah. Sometimes they play middleman. Sometimes it's just comes directly to me and I just handle it and do it. And yeah, it's a lot of fun.
0: Okay. Well, it seems like, and obviously I love the fact that you took a passion that was just something for you to blow steam and have fun with.
1: Mm-hmm.
0: And it's turned into something that's paying you and you still love to do it.
1: Yeah.
0: There's no boringness about it, is there?
1: No. It's some days lately it's all t-shirts. And like I told my husband yesterday, I'm like, I'm back and forth between the two rooms so much. I need something different. I also have a laser engraver that's upstairs in the garage. Totally different canvas of things. And I'm like, let me do laser work. Like, let me go over it. The laser engraver is actually my favorite machine.
0: Huh.
1: Yeah. I love that one. And so I'm like, just give me something different. Like, I'm like, the school's coming up. I have some hats to do. I'm going to go run hats on the laser because that gives me out of this t-shirt printer room. And so sometimes I still do sublimation, which is a different kind of t-shirt printing. There's some days where it's like, I'll run the Cricut on vinyl. I'll do sublimation. I'll do the t-shirt printer and I'll run the laser all in one day. And it's like, ooh, nice. I got to play with all the machines.
0: The full gamut got done. Yeah. That's really cool. Huh?
1: Yeah.
0: I mean, it's, and especially the one thing I've noticed in that realm, like your equipment is getting updated on a daily basis. Like, you know, mm-hmm. so you're probably working with some outdated stuff in a sense, maybe, I don't know. But I know a couple of guys that do t-shirts and things, mm-hmm. and they said from where they started, like they're just printing them to now where they're at, it's ludicrous. And it grows like every day is crazy.
1: Yeah.
0: Yeah. So would you upgrade and try and make it more smoother for you to run or?
1: I mean, yeah. Way, way, way down the line, I would love like a UV printer.
0: Oh, yeah.
1: Because you can print a lot more. Because
0: they set really fast. Is that right? They dry and they're done.
1: Yeah.
0: Yeah, they cure.
1: And I think you can take your item out and you don't have to cure it on a press. Whereas like when I pull a shirt off my current printer, that ink is wet.
0: Yes, yes.
1: And they've updated so much that it's like there's different things that you can do where it's a lot faster. And you can skip that step.
0: Right.
1: And so, yeah, I have a list of things. I'm like, I eventually want to be the one-stop shop where no matter what it is you need that's custom, I can do it.
0: Mm.
1: And right now there are things that I lose clients for because I can't do yet, like embroidery.
0: Oh, yes, yeah.
1: I mean,
0: and those machines are coming down in price too. They're crazy amazing now.
1: Yeah.
0: Yeah.
1: And so that's probably going to be my next one.
0: Oh, okay.
1: And I tell everybody because it's the most requested.
0: Yeah.
1: And so I tell everybody, I'm like, not yet.
0: Especially on hats.
1: Yeah.
0: People love their embroidered hats. Mm-hmm. Yeah. So you'd have to definitely, I know it takes a special machine to do that.
1: Yeah.
0: But hey, tell me, how do you make the shirts perfectly lined? Because I know if I go shopping at those cheap shops, I get a print that's this way.
1: Yeah. Okay. So once you start making shirts, you never go shopping the same again. I feel every shirt. What is this made out of?
0: Yeah.
1: What's the design made out of? Is that going to last? My husband put on a shirt one day and I'm like, that design's not center.
0: Yeah.
1: That's driving me crazy. That one's crooked.
0: Yeah.
1: That chest pocket is over here.
0: Mm-hmm.
1: Or, you know, there's always something misplaced. And I'm like, oh my gosh, it drives me crazy. But it takes a lot of measuring. I used to, when I first got the printer, I've had this printer for a year and a half now.
0: Okay.
1: And when I first got it, I would set my shirt on the platen and I would take a measuring tape. And I would measure every single corner to make sure it was exactly center. Now I've done it so long that I'm like, eyeball, feel where my hands go, we're good.
0: Okay.
1: And so pretty, it takes a lot of practice, but like seriously measuring tape.
0: Yeah. Yeah. I was wondering if you just like attach the shirt to some sort of a pad that just goes from one to the next, mm-hmm. I don't know your procedure.
1: Yeah.
0: The next question I have for that, vinyl shirts, I hate them. I stick to them. And uh-huh. I'm an Aries. I'm always in fire. Like I feel like I'm burning every day of the week. And especially when I'm trying to do stuff, like I'm on it. Mm-hmm. And shirts like that, I buy them and then I throw them away.
1: Yeah.
0: Yeah. Even if it's a good print, I'm like, oh, you got to go.
1: Yeah. But God forbid it's a big design and you sit down and your shirt is like,
0: yeah,
1: and it's like stiff. Yeah. And it's like, that's not how a t-shirt should be.
0: No. So do you have breathable inks and things?
1: Yeah. So okay. Direct-to-garment ink is printed into the shirt fabric. So like, yes, direct-to-garment, you can feel a little bit of it. It's not like sublimation, but it's not as thick as vinyl.
0: Right. Hey, we're at the top of the hour right now. If you're listening to, we're at in Cedar City. We're at KSUU Thunder 91. Thanks for being here. And I'm talking with Deetra Grummis and Miss D, as everyone calls you, right?
1: Yep.
0: And it's raining outside. It's pouring. And it's supposed to, like, I checked with Apple Weather today and they said there was no rain. But apparently it's 100% raining right now and until 2 o'clock. Good luck, everyone.
1: Yeah.
0: Stay safe out there. So you got like the printable inks, everything's good. Mm-hmm. And then what else are you there? Like, what can you do on the engraver? Bottles and things, I'm sure. Yeah. My buddy's got an engraver and he's always posting stuff.
1: Mm-hmm. So I actually kind of find it as a challenge. What can I engrave?
0: I like that.
1: Every time my husband comes home with something new, I'm like, I wonder if that'll engrave. I wonder if that'll work.
0: Wow.
1: So the main things I do is like, you know, the leather for the hat patches, water bottles and tumblers, the Yetis, the Stanleys, things like that.
0: Hmm.
1: I can make little wood signs. I can engrave or cut the wood. I can engrave on any kind of metal as long as there's a coating. If it's direct like silver steel, then I can't unless you have a fiber laser, which maybe someday in the future.
0: Goals.
1: But my laser, it has to have a coating to engrave into. Any kind of leather. So it's like I've done bottle openers, I've done keychains, I've done pens. On my water bottle, I didn't even bring it today. On the top where you have like where your spout is, like the Stanleys have, they have that little silicone piece. I put my logo in there because I'm like, can I engrave that? You know, the little toolboxes, the mini toolboxes are like hugely popular right now. I engrave all of them.
0: What about business cards? I want to do metal business cards.
1: Probably.
0: And I'll show you, I'm going to give you this design. And I can show other people too. I've not shown anyone. I have a black and white version. This is the new company that I'm starting. If I can find it. Oh, yeah, here. So it's called Nordic Earth and Stone Works, mm-hmm. LLC. Check that out.
1: Oh, nice.
0: So I'm thinking something along the lines like that. And I'll show everyone at home. I don't care. Check that out, guys. See what you think. And then I have the black and white. This is what's going to go on the truck, which is basically the same thing. There's a MGA used to be here for fighting, and he had metal business cards, but mm-hmm. his was cut out.
1: Yeah.
0: So you could see through it. I don't care if it's cut out or not. I don't know. I mean,
1: Picture you showed, if you want that depth and detail, you want a fiber laser. Oh, kind of okay. Like challenge coins. Challenge coins are made on a fiber laser.
0: What's a challenge coin? What's that?
1: I mean, it's real, just a coin that has some kind of design on it. Some jobs do them for like employees. You've been here so many years, you get a coin or
0: like
1: whatever.
0: A token of you,
1: And so just coins like that, those are done. And that depth and detail in that image that you just showed would look beautiful as a challenge coin. I mean, because you can get that different depth with a fiber laser.
0: So I have to wait until you get a fiber laser.
1: Yeah.
0: Okay. Let me know when you do.
1: Oh, God. I would love to.
0: I would really like to get cards made up like that. So just because I want people not to be able to lose a card or...
1: Yeah. Well, and you can do metal business cards, but it's not going to have the different depth and shading. It'll basically be black and white. I always tell everybody, I work off of a black and white image.
0: Yeah, that's fine.
1: And so we can do anything that's a black and white image and that is metal or wood.
0: You're right. I'll show you the logo. I don't know. Did you see my logo for this channel? It's a hat, a smiley face.
1: No.
0: I'll show you. There's that one.
1: I love that.
0: and everyone's seen that before, but
1: yeah.
0: That. And then that.
1: Yep.
0: Yeah.
1: That's
0: my
1: awesome.
0: Wife used to leave little post-it notes whenever I'd go to work or she just had, you know, the little messages, I love you, blah, blah, blah. And it was always with that little guy, you know? So it was, I just incorporated it and said, that's our logo now, guys.
1: Absolutely.
0: So me and the boys are all on, they love it. So yeah, it's pretty cool. So I might do something like that with you as well.
1: Yeah.
0: This is fun, man. I'm really enjoying this.
1: It's dangerously fun. Like,
0: your eyes.
1: All the things. Well, I even told my husband, I'm like, can I engrave your knife?
0: Yeah.
1: He's always got a pocket knife on him. And I'm like, you know, I look at it, I'm like, I could probably engrave that.
0: Yeah.
1: You know?
0: What about a rock?
1: Yeah.
0: Have you done rocks?
1: No. I've done like slate and like stones.
0: Wow.
1: You know?
0: That's interesting because I do tile work.
1: Yeah.
0: So we might be able to do something there.
1: And some of it, it's, I don't know, let's find out.
0: Send me photos of the slate stuff. I want to check that out.
1: Yeah.
0: I think that'd be really cool.
1: It could be a lot of fun. And my husband, I did a lighter. I do the Zippo lighters. Mm-hmm. Those were fun.
0: Yeah.
1: So
0: that's like a stainless steel then, right? So you're good on stainless steel.
1: Well, those ones, there's certain ones that are like black that
0: you
1: can engrave a coating off of.
0: Yeah.
1: It's just, he'll bring things home. He's like, let's try this. Let's figure it out. You know?
0: I love that. I'll think of some things too. I'm definitely going to send some stuff your way.
1: Yeah.
0: I'm just curious. No, you're like, I see those rocks, like one of my buddies has got the Cole family, but it's like engraved, like it's being ground out. And I was wondering if you could laser that, you know?
1: I'm pretty sure I can.
0: Yeah. And that's like on a big piece of granite.
1: Yeah.
0: A granite boulder. Like, Wow. You should check one of those in there.
1: I think.
0: Because that's like a contoured surface. Does it make much of a difference?
1: I mean... Yeah, I'll find the flattest spot and go from there. And then when it starts to curve over, once you hit a certain distance, it's not really going to reach.
0: Oh, okay.
1: But you don't know unless you try.
0: So it just fades out.
1: Yeah, kind of.
0: Cool.
1: Yeah.
0: Man, this is very interesting. I like this. And I love that you have a lot of passion there. Like anyone that's supporting you in your business, what's it called again?
1: Stay True to You.
0: Stay True to You, everyone. Go out there and support this woman.
1: Thank you.
0: Go support Dee. I think that would be a good thing. Is there anything else that we've not touched on with this? Is there anything you want to talk about as far as your life goes and what you've been through?
1: So
0: now you're still creating and you've got lots of goals for the future. And,
1: yeah, lots of goals, lots of things. I do all the shirts for July Jamboree.
0: Oh, wow.
1: That event was a couple weeks ago. I did any shirts that you saw that were July Jamboree, I made all those.
0: Okay.
1: So that's a lot of fun. It's just... events and different, it's kind of what I can get my name on kind of thing.
0: Oh, I know one of my buddies put a car into the gym, not this year, but he had done in the past. I wouldn't mind getting him a shirt for it with his car. He's revamping that thing right now.
1: Yeah.
0: And it's such a, it's a beautiful, it's an old, I think it's a 60, it's either a 63 or a 68 El Camino and it's a full drag car now.
1: Yeah.
0: Like he's mini tubbed it, the whole gamut. And it's such a cool car.
1: Yeah.
0: He's putting in, I mean, it's like, 800 horsepower trying to get 8 seconds or something. Well, actually, it's more than that. I think he's up around 1,000.
1: Yeah.
0: So he's going for it. And I think it'll be a cool shirt maybe for team, whatever he wants to call it, you know?
1: Right.
0: I love it.
1: Yeah.
0: What else?
1: I've won Best of Iron County 2 years in a row.
0: Oh, wow.
1: And I'm actually going for it again this year.
0: Cool.
1: Trying to go for the gold. I got gold two golds the first year I did it. Last year I got 3 golds. This year I'm in 5 categories.
0: Wow.
1: You can take that. that just shows the categories I'm in. There's another week of voting. So if you get on there and vote, then if you go for my business, I would truly appreciate it. It doesn't matter where you are, and you can vote once a day per device.
0: Yeah.
1: So phone and computer.
0: Please do that, guys. Check that out.
1: Yeah, I'd appreciate that.
0: Yeah. No, I like that. So you're very much in tune with what you're doing.
1: Yeah.
0: Your business is something that drives you now.
1: Mm-hmm.
0: Yeah, you're very driven with your business, and it's not a grind. It's something that you absolutely love to do.
1: Yeah.
0: Which is phenomenal, because not too many people get to do what they really want.
1: Exactly.
0: Yeah. I'm doing what I want, but I'm not getting paid.
1: Yeah.
0: But that's okay. You know, I think this is a good stepping stone. I just want to help people. So I'm just at this, I suppose you would say this is a hobby for me.
1: Yeah.
0: But I'm right where you're at the start line where you're at. Yeah. So I think that's really cool.
1: And it inspires the kids.
0: Mm-hmm. Oh, my kids love, like,
1: yeah.
0: Yeah. I mean, you probably know this with yours, but my kids see me doing this. Like, they, and a couple of times they're like, man, Dad does hard things all the time. We have such expectations. Good luck, guys.
1: Yeah.
0: And I brought him in here, and my little guy, he doesn't like it. Like, he's really, like, he'll pull different voices out of his body, and he'll say things weird. Of like, dude, you sound weird. Like, what's going on? But my eldest, he loves this. He's actually done a few interviews too.
1: Yeah.
0: Which is kind of fun.
1: Yeah. It's great to, when you inspire the kids. A lot of the times when you talk to my kids and ask what they want to be when they grow up, they'll say, I want to own a business.
0: Mm.
1: And I'm like, oh, that's for me.
0: Yeah. I think it seems like it's going that route.
1: Yeah.
0: And don't get me wrong. I don't think a business is for everyone, because this is a grind. And I promise you, whatever you think you're going to do 40 hours in a business, good luck.
1: Yeah.
0: Because it's 80, it's 100, it's ridiculous. You got to put everything you can, sweat equity and all that sort of jazz. And to be able to get to, I mean, I'm sure you had the growing pains of trying to get paid for what you were doing. You didn't just start it and then you're making a positive income because you had so much outlay to get there, right?
1: Yeah.
0: So for you, I mean, you've seen it from a full spectrum of where you're at now. And now you're like focusing on these different laser printers and things. And it's going to be even better.
1: Yeah. It definitely started as a hobby.
0: Yeah. And which is great. I think it's great. And not only as a hobby, it started out as a frustrated hobby.
1: Yeah.
0: You were frustrated with the things that you couldn't do, which I think is phenomenal.
1: And that's what drives you more.
0: Yeah, absolutely. I don't know. I listened to a lot of podcasts and I just kept feeling like, it's great that you see Robert Downey Jr. talking over here. That's fantastic. Mm-hmm. And you see all this, but they're not people we can relate to. They've had an easy, I mean, Robert Downey Jr.'s had a hard life, but he's had an easy hard life.
1: Yeah.
0: You know what I mean? Where his bounds and leaps were getting caught by the government for doing stuff.
1: Mm-hmm.
0: But the average Joe doesn't get a voice.
1: Yeah.
0: And I think that's where the heartbeat is of the community. And that's why I do this, because I love to hear your story. And in between, I tell my story and hopefully someone out there gets a good go at it.
1: Yeah. Everybody's put under the impression that if they've had a hard life and they've had a tough upbringing, that you've got to like bury it down and not talk about it.
0: Yeah, it's so wrong. And they won't talk about money either.
1: Yeah.
0: How much they make. Of course, you know what? Out there, guys, the government, everybody, I mean, not the government. I mean, just saying, everybody doesn't want you to know what they make because then you're going to talk and compare. And then before you know it, if you start talking about what you make with a friend and this and that, I do the same job, but I make this much.
1: Mm-hmm.
0: We all start rising with our pay, guys. Everything starts going up.
1: Yeah.
0: You know, I mean, once you understand who's on what and what's on who, it doesn't, but that's private information. Yeah, why? Because you think you're getting more than the other guy? You're not, man. You're getting ripped off. That's what you're getting.
1: How do you learn financially? By talking to other people about it.
0: Yeah.
1: If you talk about, like, I have a couple friends that will just talk about finances and it's like, well, how are you doing this or how are you doing that? Like, help each other.
0: You know, it happens at the elite level.
1: Yeah,
0: I used to work for Tesla, and I used to work with a lot of billionaire accounts and rich people that would come in, and I would do a lot of custom things for them. I opened up a couple of their stores. I would teach their sales force just to learn how to sell better versus being a Guido about it and forcing people to buy the cars. The cars are amazing. Teach them how they work.
1: Mm-hmm.
0: Once that philosophy kicked in, it was amazing. You know what I mean? But I would work with these people that had very lots of means, especially a couple of billionaire accounts. My goodness, those guys got money. And I would just say, when did you make your, and they would, boom, they would just open up and talk. They would talk to you about money, how, you know, what you should do, what you shouldn't do, where you should put your investments, how it should work, and how we've got everything so screwed up with how people do things and bury themselves in a house that they're paying off for the next rest of their life, and where they could have leveraged that, be living in a smaller house, leverage that money that way, and then within 10 to 20 years, you could have that house and own it.
1: Yeah.
0: You know what I mean? Like, it's, they talk about how to build generational wealth, and we don't talk about that. It's taboo in this society, which honestly, our kids need it. They need that freedom.
1: Yeah.
0: Like, if you built your company up to a point where your youngest son doesn't have to go work at Walmart, I mean, I think Walmart's a good thing to do, but you know, like those sorts of crappy jobs to get going. But once they really, oh, mom, I really love this. It's like, hey, well, I'm willing to drop $100,000 into that for you.
1: Yeah.
0: You know what I mean? And then they can become like you, doing something that they love.
1: Yeah.
0: You know, and I really talk with my kids about that so much. I just, I don't want them to I've struggled my whole life. Exactly. My whole life. And I'm so sick of it, to be honest with you.
1: I'm so open with my kids about finances. Like, I ask them, I'm like, how much do you think that actually costs to run? And they're like, I don't know, like $10. Like, for my truck.
0: Yeah.
1: My truck, I've got a $700 payment. And they're, you know.
0: Which is not bad, to be honest with you. $700, not bad.
1: No, I fought really hard for that.
0: You should. Everybody should, because those guys make money.
1: But, you know, they think that everything's handed. Oh, you own your truck. I'm like, no, we have a monthly payment. And they're like, oh, it's probably like $10. You know, every payment we have, every bill we have is like $10. I'm like, no, it's $700 a month. And they're like, oh my gosh, that's so expensive. I'm like, you see how expensive life is? Because my oldest is like, well, as soon as I turn 16, I'm going to buy my own car and I'm going to do this. And, you know, when I'm 20, I'm going to buy 5 acres of land and build my own house. And I'm like, okay, let's break this down.
0: We need to break that down. Yeah. And that's valid.
1: And he's like, oh, that's more expensive. Life is more expensive than I thought. And I'm like, that's what you need to understand.
0: I've done the same thing, right? I break it down with my kids. They don't, there's nothing that they really understand, right? So I sat them down once, I think it was about a year ago, actually a bit before that. I sat them down. I said, right, this is what we make in a month, right? We have survivor benefits, and each one of my kids gets a number that's half of $1,375 or whatever it is. And that's what I live off.
1: Yeah.
0: So $600 is rent every month, which we're very lucky. I mean, you see my place. You've been there.
1: Yeah.
0: I have two spots. It's actually not bad, right? Yeah. I've got a fence around it. We've got our dogs. We actually live in pretty decent.
1: Yeah.
0: So going through, so I anchor that to that. And they're like, PlayStation. Okay, let's talk about it. A PlayStation 5 is $600 straight out the bat. That's one month's rent. That's us living for 1 month.
1: Yeah.
0: With a roof over our heads and a landlord not kicking us out.
1: Yeah.
0: Right? And they're like, oh. Like, it just flipped everything for them, and now they're understanding.
1: Exactly.
0: You know, and I break things down into, hey, if we spend money there, now we can't do this. Because I squeeze pennies. I make them bleed.
1: Yeah.
0: You know what I mean? And otherwise, I'm not living. And I cook every meal from scratch. I'm really like, you know, people, and I've had friends, don't tell people what you make on, it's like, I'm not, well, what else should I do? They need to know this. I'm sure they're out there doing the same thing I am.
1: Yeah.
0: Wondering how to do it. Or are they the only ones? You know,
1: how do we survive?
0: We're out here. We're all out here trying to do it.
1: Yeah.
0: So no, I appreciate that you take the time with your kids to educate them on things like that. It's a good thing.
1: Yeah.
0: Tell me, how's your dad doing?
1: He's doing good. He's happily retired. I mean, when he came home from the accident, he was forced to retire because of disability.
0: Yep. Still at Boulder City?
1: Nope. Oh. He's actually left to Florida. He's in Florida now.
0: I want to go to Florida.
1: I know.
0: Whereabouts?
1: Okay, so he lives in Hastings, which is, it's close enough to the beach, but far enough where he's not getting tsunamis.
0: Is he up in near the Panhandle, or is he down in like near Orlando? Is he in Miami? When you look when you look at the Florida Panhandle,
1: I want to say it's like closer to the Panhandle, somewhere around there.
0: So it's up here. That is a safe space. The hurricanes usually cross there. Yeah,
1: so he's slightly higher up. What's the city that he's next to? Jacksonville?
0: Oh, okay.
1: I want to say he's not too far from Jacksonville. Yeah. I can't remember.
0: So he's not too far away from Alabama and all those cool places.
1: I think so. I'm not sure.
0: There's a lot of caves up there. Next time you go, go check out. Like, they have some awesome, like stalagmites and tights and all that sort of jazz. But it's beautiful. I stayed there once with my first wife's family, and I was thinking, oh, Florida, we're going to Disneyland. But we get there, this is like, no, we're reading books and not doing much. So yeah. I hunted out these places, and it was phenomenal. Like, I had such a great time. Such a good place to be.
1: Mm-hmm. Yeah. Well, and he's in the perfect spot where it's not too hot in the summer, not too cold in the winter. He's like, it's basically 80 year round.
0: Perfect.
1: He's like, the weather's perfect.
0: So he's
1: all the
0: time. Up in the panhandle for sure. Yeah. Then. Yeah. Yeah. Like, when you get further down, it gets real hot and muggy. Yeah. Yeah. Hot and humid. Orlando's humid. But, you know, for me and my boys, they love going. Like, and I don't want to live there for the rest of my days. I do miss the salt water. I would love to go back into fishing, especially deep water fishing's fun. And they're the things that, you know, I don't know about the gators and stuff, but I don't know. We'll learn to deal with it.
1: Yeah.
0: They're not crocodiles. Those things will eat you.
1: Yeah.
0: But yeah, I always wanted to do that. I think just while they're young, if we can go hang out, like, hey, we're not doing much. Let's go to go see Universal or whatever. Yeah. We really love those things.
1: Mm-hmm.
0: But I'm going to miss the mountains if we do go.
1: Yeah.
0: Or I might be a snowbird. Maybe buy some land here and then go over there in the wintertime.
1: Exactly.
0: Which would be perfect.
1: Uh-huh.
0: And then while we're over there, I'll educate them myself. I want to take them out of school. Yeah. I don't want them to go through middle school and all that. They don't need that. They're good where they're at now. They're at East and they speak Spanish fluently, and they're doing both of them are doing really, really good.
1: Yeah.
0: So once they're done with that, I would love to homeschool them. Mm-hmm. Don't know how that's going to look because I've got so many things coming up on my plate.
1: Yep.
0: I'm kind of like, I'm going to have to pay someone to homeschool them. I don't know.
1: Yeah.
0: But either way, that's our dreams, I suppose, for now. Mm-hmm. Yeah. So good for your dad to be out there. Do you guys travel out there and see much?
1: I've actually never been there.
0: Oh, you got to go.
1: I know.
0: Yeah, you got
1: to
0: go.
1: It's hard to afford for four people to go.
0: Yeah.
1: And we've always been the family where we do everything together.
0: I love that.
1: We've never been, you know, because my dad's like, well, if you can just come out for a weekend, you know, or my friends will be like, why don't you just go see and like leave the kids with your husband? I'm like, I've never done that ever.
0: Oh, that's fun. Yeah, that's not fun. It would be cool if you could, but
1: yeah.
0: Honestly, I mean, maybe someone look after the kids and you guys go out there for a weekend. Just you two. Maybe just check it out. But
1: I've always been the one to raise my kids. I've always been the one to take care of them, watch them. You know, that's why my 10-year-old's here with us.
0: Yeah. Yeah, I love that.
1: And so it's just not something I can justify.
0: Yeah.
1: And so flying four people out is a lot harder.
0: It's a lot of money. It's so much money. Like we went out last year. Actually, a sponsor from here, I can't thank them enough. Actually she really wanted me to spend, they gave me $5,000 to do something with my kids, and I was like, oh, actually I really need to buy a new computer. So she bought me this computer and said, now will you spend the $5,000? I was like, we're going to Florida, because we watched all of Epic Universe being built.
1: That's what it is. Priorities take place. Yeah. Like, absolutely. I have a computer at home that I use for the laser engraver that is, you know, you have to start it up an hour before you need to run it because it takes so long to start up, and I'm like, it is a fight. To do anything
0: on
1: it.
0: How old is it?
1: I got it when my first was a baby, so it's about 13 years old.
0: Okay, that makes sense.
1: Yeah.
0: But it still works fine. It's very specific. It's a computer specific for what it does, right?
1: Yeah.
0: Yeah, so you're not learning.
1: You just have to be patient for it to load, that's all. But once it gets going, it works.
0: Yeah.
1: So I'm like, it's fine.
0: When you start upgrading your equipment, that's going to be a whole different ballgame. Yeah, you're going to love that. There might be a bit of a learning curve there for you.
1: Yeah.
0: Not a bad thing to have.
1: Not if it comes with faster equipment. I mean, I'm still learning that thing, and I've had it for 6 months.
0: Yeah, that's a beast to draw on, how that big iPad. It's so much fun. I'm still trying to learn, but yeah, I got the pens and all that sort of stuff. Yeah. It's cool. So everything's going good with your dad. He came out of that no worries from when he got in the car accident.
1: Yeah. I mean, as good as he can be. Traumatic brain injuries change things.
0: Oh, that's what I wanted to talk to you about.
1: Yeah.
0: I've had a friend recently who went through a traumatic brain injury, and for a little bit of a time there, he was kind of a tyrant.
1: Yeah.
0: Everyone was saying like he was really on edge, and I'm sure that's his frustrations of what he was going through.
1: Yeah.
0: It, was your dad the same? How did that end up for him?
1: He struggled really bad in the beginning.
0: Mm.
1: As soon as he was able to, you know, basically like walk and talk again, it was, why can't I go home?
0: Yeah.
1: Because he was in Las Vegas. He was 3 hours from home, and he hadn't been home in, by the time he got home, it was 7 months.
0: Mm.
1: And he was in a rehab facility where, gosh, he had his own room, and they were just there to make food for him and make sure that he didn't, you know, unalive himself somehow. Oof. And he's like, well, I'm fine. I can walk from here to there and I can talk and I can do all my activities and I have to do these stupid mind games. They were like children's like puzzles.
0: Yep.
1: And he's like, why am I doing a child's puzzle? And it's like, because your brain is not functioning the way that it should.
0: But it calibrates it.
1: Yeah.
0: Yeah. I've been throughout where I had a car accident, same deal.
1: Yeah. So he got really frustrated, really angry a few times. His accident was in May. He came home in December. I think it was like September. He was told that he'd be able to go home. And so he got really excited. I finally get to go home. I finally get to sleep in my own bed. I finally get to see all my people, you know, and you be in my own space. Mm. And then they're like, hey, but you have to pass all these tests. And which is the children's puzzles, all these cognitive tests, he didn't pass. And they're like 8 more weeks minimum.
0: Yeah.
1: And he was livid. He was so mad. And I remember one day specifically, he's like, but look, I can walk fine. I'm like, Dad, you're walking like you're drunk.
0: Yeah.
1: I'm like, you can't walk. You can walk fine enough, but
0: enough is not good.
1: Enough is not good enough. And he's like, watch, I can walk fine. He walks from one end to the other, shoulder checks the doorway on his way out. And I'm like, did you realize that you just ran into that and almost fell because you can't walk straight? And he's like, no, I'm walking fine. I got there just fine. And he doesn't understand.
0: Had that not being able to let go. They did lots of eye adjustments with me. Like they said, you know, did your kids have some gaming system? Like, yeah. Do they have Mario Kart? I was like, oh yeah, of course we got Mario Kart. Yeah. You need to sit down and play with them. And it was crazy because at first it was an adjustment. And actually I got real frustrated with it, really frustrated. And then they had like I tie a cord to the a knob of a door and I would stretch it out and then I'd have little beads at certain points and I have to go red, blue, black, and then back and forth, back and forth, back and forth. Mm-hmm. I'd get a mad headache. I'd be like, argh! And so like, and sometimes I just have to lay down for a while and calm myself down, you know, that's the tricky things about it, you know? And that was after a long period of time from the accident when the accident happened.
1: Yeah.
0: I was still suffering from concussion and I'm talking a long time, which was kind of, it was a little bit of the neglect going on there.
1: Mm-hmm.
0: And man, that was crazy, you know, like, so to see that come through. And then when they corrected me, I come out of there like, I'm handling things a lot better now.
1: Mm-hmm.
0: And I didn't even realize that edge was holding me back. Yep. So I'm so glad that he took the time and he got right. Did he do the whole gamut? And
1: yep, he did it until, I mean, he stayed in the rehab facilities and did all the tests and all the things until they approved him to go home.
0: Cool.
1: I think he still had to do a checkup every couple months for a short time, go back and, you know, redo the cognitive check just to see if he's improving. He's still struggles walking long distances. So like shopping is kind of hard for him. He's got a handicapped spot, so he doesn't have to walk a long parking lot.
0: Yeah, good.
1: Because he can't handle it well. He starts to get dizzy.
0: Oh, that's sad.
1: He's still, his left side of his face and body was like the most impacted. So when he reads something small, he'll close that left eye and he doesn't even realize he does it. And I told him, I'm like, Dad, you can't even like read your phone. You're closing one eye. He's like, no, I'm not. You are.
0: Oh, I like this event already.
1: And he does not. And he's got no filter either.
0: Oh yes. So, yeah. I've heard of that too. Yeah. Mm-hmm. Yeah.
1: So he'll say some things and I'm like, Dad. And he's like, what? Like, doesn't realize it.
0: That's your P's and Q's, man.
1: Like, yeah. I'm like, there are children in the room. Like, come on. And he just doesn't realize those things.
0: That's funny.
1: So.
0: That's funny. But, I mean, now he's on the mend and living in Florida of all places. Living in Florida. Lucky man. It's a great place. Good fishing. Everything's gone.
1: That's where,
0: in the panhandle there, did you ever watch The Truman Show?
1: No.
0: Oh, watch The Truman Show. It's a good show anyway. And your kids will love it. Everyone will love it.
1: Yeah.
0: It's kind of like what we're going into the future of now, I suppose. but it was filmed down his way.
1: Yeah.
0: And you, if you just drive through there and look at it, it's eerie.
1: Yeah.
0: The way, because it's really cool.
1: Yeah.
0: Yeah. So you check that out too.
1: Yeah.
0: That's so fun. I've had you for a while. I probably should let you guys go. is there anything else you would like to talk about?
1: I mean, not
0: did
1: that
0: we co-
1: I...
0: Did we cover everything?
1: I think, maybe.
0: Yeah?
1: We're going to find out.
0: Yeah. And one more time, just tell people where you're at if they want to get a shirt or anything engraved or personally touched by you. Where is it at?
1: StayTrueToYou.com is my website.
0: Yep.
1: Or you can find me on Facebook or whatever. But that's basically it.
0: Stay true to you guys. I like it. I like what the message that brings, and and it's something that is something definitely coming from you, from your passion, which is phenomenal. I have one last question for you,
1: yeah,
0: and it can do with anything at all. You just put it whatever you want. What makes the difference?
1: The difference in my business, the difference, that can be a wide question. It's just the experience. It's just knowing that the person on the other side cares and is there to listen. And I mean, I've done memorial shirts. I've done memorial signs. If it's something that you're passionate about or just something that you think is funny or whatever, the person on the other side cares and will listen. And I'll sit there and listen to your ramble story if that helps you get it across. But I care about whatever it is that you want, you need, you're going through.
0: Yeah.
1: And I will share those feelings with you.
0: So you would say compassion then in life.
1: Yeah, absolutely.
0: Yeah. I love that.
1: Yeah.
0: On that note, Dee, thanks for being here.
1: Of course.
0: I appreciate your time, and thanks everyone. I hope you guys have a great day.
1: Thank you so much for having me.
0: Oh, thank you.
1: Yeah.

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1: My name's Carson Draw. You can find me on all platforms. I'm under the name Lion, but with a period at the end. You got to put the period. This has been fun. So, next song. It's called Ballet. It's actually the first song I've written in Spanish. So, my pronunciation sucks. Sorry.

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1: 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Whatever I play to you, you play back to me. Back to me. 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